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1: 310-840-4910. Full transparency. If you were listening last night here to Westwood Sports Night, I was going to say we had a cadence off, but like no one else participated. It was just me. And Oliver Denton, I realized how loud I was doing the Dak Prescott, yeah, here we go bit. Last night, as I'm in my room, in full transparency, I was watching a little bit of the show back, listening to music. I cleaned up a little bit, did some laundry after the show. I didn't go to bed till like 6 o'clock this morning.

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5: We talk a lot about screens at home, but what about screens at school? Almost 90% of U.S. public schools now hand every student a device. A growing number of parents and researchers are asking whether all that screen time is helping kids learn or getting in the way. Here's what the evidence shows. For many tasks, kids comprehend more when they read something on paper versus on a screen. And they remember more when they take notes by hand instead of typing. So while learning to use a computer is no doubt a valuable skill, the core work of reading, writing, and math may just sink in better the old-fashioned way. So what can you do about it? At home, encourage your kids to do their homework and studying off-screen when they can. And it's definitely fair to ask your kids' school how and how much they are using technology in the classroom. I'm Dr. Sanjay Gupta, helping you live a better life.
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8: Dominance for the Yankees. They sweep their arch rival, the Boston Red Sox. 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Another great pitching performance, this time by Max Fried. Six innings, six strikeouts, only one run on three hits. It's only one series, but the Yankees look like a well-oiled machine. I'm Denton Day.
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1: Into the paint, jump stop, feed McKinney right side, step back for three. 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

0: Good morning, Ann Arbor, Michigan. Happy Thursday, everybody. It is Thursday, October 1st, 2026. This is the Michigan Insider. 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Happy October. College basketball. Exhibition games this month. Practices, media days, all that kind of good stuff. The NBA tips off this month. MLB postseason obviously is now underway as we are into the month of October. First couple of games of the postseason have been played. Three of the four wild card winners have, three of the four wild card series have been decided. It's just the Phillies and Braves that have to wrap up tonight at 8 o'clock. The winner will play the Dodgers, but you had the White Sox beat the Astros, the Yankees beat the Red Sox, the Padres beat the Cubs. So the MLB postseason is well underway. And of course, in October in college football, it is the month where you either keep your season relevant and set yourself up for what potentially could be at least an interesting or a relevant November. Or October is the month of college football where your season ends up by the end falling apart. And November is where you just try to play spoiler and look ahead to the next season. So a lot can happen over the course of the month of October. Michigan has some big football games this month. Well, they play four games this month. Three of them are big. The fourth one is against Rutgers. But the first of those three big games in the month of October is before the bye week. And that, of course, is this Saturday, the 100th edition of the Battle for the Little Brown Jug, Michigan and Minnesota, to get ready for that game as we move closer to kickoff, which is at 12:10 Eastern time on Saturday in the Twin Cities. Yesterday, we heard from Michigan receivers coach Mike Simon, offensive line coach Jim Harding. So we'll bring that to you coming up in a little bit here on the Michigan Insider on the Big 1050 WTKA, online at thebig1050.com. We will also get back to the Michigan football breakdown with Sam Webb, Al Borges, and Ron English in the 7 o'clock hour. We had the top dog of the week at around 8:10 with the Humane Society of Huron Valley. And then, of course, the MGO Blog Roundtable will join us for the 9 o'clock hour here on the Michigan Insider on the Big 1050 WTKA, online at thebig1050.com. So now the new rhythm of things when it comes to the football week in the Big Ten. Wednesday evenings, we get the first the initial availability report of the week. And so that was released last night for Michigan and Minnesota. We focus until game day. We pretty much focus on the Michigan side of things and remaining out receiver Braden Alford, running backs Micah Capanna and Jonathan Brown, defensive end Julius Holly, and offensive lineman Ace Hamilton and Andrew Babalola. Now, the good news, and you'll hear Jim Harding talk about this coming up in a little bit, he's confirming what Kyle Whittingham said on Monday, which we played for you yesterday, which is that Andrew Babalola should be returning to practice next week. So keep our fingers crossed for that, because that obviously will be a boost for the offensive line, which is banged up in particular at the tackle position. Because when you look at the questionable and the probable, the sole player on probable is offensive tackle Blake Frazier, who has started now this season at the left side and at the right side. You also have on the questionable list, you have from the offensive line, Andrew Sprague, and so he, of course, had started the first few games on the offensive, first couple games on the right side, but now they've been doing the shuffle the last couple of weeks, and they're hoping to have him back. They'll have more clarity, it sounds like, as we get through later in the week, but right now, Andrew Sprague remains on questionable. So is Manuel Beigel, the number one Rhino on the team. He is an offensive lineman as well, and he remains on the questionable list. He did not play last week. Avery Gatch got the Rhino snaps last week. And also on the list from the offensive line is a backup in Houston, Kahiana Torres. He just wanted us to be able to pronounce that name. So that's on the questionable list. And then three other players are on the questionable list, and these are three very significant names. Andrew Marsh is questionable. Dom Nichols is questionable. John Henry Daly is questionable. And so those three guys, you add in Andrew Sprague, you're talking about four questionable starters and a probable starter. So five starters for the Michigan offense. I'm sorry, five starters for Michigan, three on offense, two on defense. Both of your starting edges are either questionable or probable. And so optimistic, at least as of now, very optimistic that Blake's going to play. He came back in the game on Saturday against Iowa. So very optimistic that Blake's going to be ready to go, listed as probable. But that questionable list is can be a concern, because the passing game is reliant on a few different factors in there. One is the protection, and the run game blocking has not been great, but the pass protection has been pretty good and It has progressively gotten better from game to game to game. So to be out potentially a couple of starting offensive linemen in Blake Frazier, and they've been without Andrew Sprague, but you'd like to get him back. And to be without your likely potentially to be out without your starting Rhino as well, that potentially has a chance to impact your pass protection for your quarterback and that passing game. And then, of course, the second part of that is, you know, are the receivers that the main targets that he has, which are JJ Buchanan and Andrew Marsh. And it's a, you know, with Andrew Marsh, if he's questionable and he's unable to go, that's a major concern for the passing game. So when the availability report came out yesterday, most of the names were not a surprise. Not a surprise to see Don Nichols on there. He has been on there. Not a surprise to see John Henry Daly on there. He obviously got hurt. He got or aggravated something late in the game, right before that last play. We saw that play out very clearly in front of us. Andrew Sprague has been out for a couple of weeks. And, of course, Blake Frazier missed a few snaps in the game. Those were all expected. The Andrew Marsh one is a little bit more of a concern. Maybe that takes him off of punt return for this game or maybe for the remainder of the season and put somebody else back there just to save him from taking those hits, those few hits in the game, because you haven't gotten a whole lot of reward out of the risk reward of having your one of your star players back there as a punt returner. It doesn't mean all it takes is one broken play, right? All it takes is one return broken for a touchdown, which is why you have him back there, Desmond, Charles, et cetera. We can go through the list. But got to get him healthy first and get him off of that questionable list. That's the most important thing, because he is a really important guy, obviously, for the Maize and Blue on this coming Saturday and throughout the course of the season. So questionable, Andrew Marsh. On the offensive side, also questionable, Andrew Sprague, Manuel Beigel, and Houston Kahiana-Torres. Questionable on defense, Dom Nichols and John Henry Daly. Probable on offense, Blake Frazier. The list is a little bit concerning, but it is football season. It's the you're a third of the way through the season, so obviously the you're going to be banged up. Everybody gets a little bit banged up as you go through the first month of the season and the course the entirety of the season. So it's just a matter of who are the guys that are banged up. Michigan's list is almost the exact same amount of players on your out questionable probable list as say Minnesota. It's most teams have fairly significant lists. And if you want to see a really significant list, look at Northwestern. That is a long list of players that are out. Michigan State's got a pretty significant list, too. It's that time of year. Players get banged up. And those availability lists start to really impact how those games are going to play out on the weekends, needless to say. All right, so that's the football news from yesterday. And then you can call this basketball news. The Big Ten released the list of everybody that's going to be at Big Ten Basketball Media Days coming up next week. And for me, it's just kind of another one of those. It's Monday and Tuesday next week in Rosemont, Illinois, in the suburbs of Chicago. And it's exciting that basketball is right around the corner. And that has nothing to do with how the first four games of the football season have played out. It's just exciting that the basketball season is around the corner, because the basketball season should be pretty exciting at the Chrysler Center. If Michigan has the full contingent of players that we're expecting on the men's side, which includes Roddy Gale and Kenny Nolan, that team looks like as long as the parts all come together the way that we think that they come together, and you've got really good leaders in that backcourt, and they're going to be represented in Chicago or in Rosemont at Big Ten Media Days next week by, of course, head coach Mike Boynton Jr., who I saw on Tuesday. He was watching his son play eighth grade football, and he's had a great touchdown that got taken off the board. I guess it was a holding. I don't know. But the kid's got this pretty athletic kid. Mike's son, Ace, plays football, eighth grade football. Anyway, Mike's going to be there in Chicago or in Rosemont, and so will Ellie Cadeau and Trey McKinney. I don't think that anybody that's listening to this show, if you pay any attention to Michigan men's and women's basketball, you would, if I just said who will be the two players on each side to go with the coaches to Chicago, to Rosemont, to represent Michigan next week at Big Ten Media Days, I am 99.9% confident that every single one of you that pays attention, just remotely pays attention, will guess who the players are. Because on the men's side, as I mentioned, with Mike Boynton Jr., will be Ellie Cadeau and Trey McKinney. That should be no surprise, as those are the leaders of this team in the backcourt and the leaders of this team in general, along with Roddy. But Roddy still is, his situation is still not nearly as much up in the air, but potentially still a little bit. But obviously the main guys for this team running this show, the backcourt, Ellie Cadeau and Trey McKinney. So they join Mike Boynton Jr. In Rosemont for Big Ten Media Days next week. And of course, on the women's side, joining Kim Barnes-Rico, Silas Swords, and Olivia Olson. I you take two players, and they're the two players that went last year. There's no reason they wouldn't be the two players that go this year. They are your two-star player, your two best players, and that's not a knock on Mila Holloway. She is right there on their heels, but she also suffered the injury. She's going to be out for a little bit of time with that lower leg injury. So, but not a surprise. Your representatives in Chicago and Rosemont, I keep saying Chicago, in Rosemont, in the suburbs of Chicago, along with KBA, you have Sila Swords and Olivia Olson, and on the men's side, along with Mike Boynton Jr., you have Ellie Cadeau and Trey McKinney. So, it's a, it's exciting. It's right around the corner. Basketball season. We have exhibition basketball game coming up, I believe, is the first exhibition game a week from Sunday, I believe, is the first exhibition game. And then you have an exhibition game the night before the Penn State game on the 16th. Then there's the exhibition game on the 25th out on the west side of the state, Michigan versus Houston out in Grand Rapids. So three exhibition games on the schedule for Michigan in the month of October on the men's side. And then in November, they tip off their season very early with some very big time games, both sides, the men and the women. The women open against UConn in a maze out at home. The men are going to be, they do play an early game, but then they play, then they play UConn, and that's going to be at in Boston. So very early on, both men and women's squads will be playing the Connecticut Huskies, and it is going to be a great start to the season, which is right around the corner. As today is October 1st, which means the start of the basketball season, all the practicing and media days and all those other things are all happening this month, and then the season tips off early next month. Cannot wait. Basketball season is right around the corner. Of course, not trying to get ahead of ourselves. We're in the midst of the Michigan football season. Big game coming up on Saturday, the Battle for the Little Brown Jug, the 100th edition of the Battle for the Little Brown Jug. You heard Steve mention this yesterday, and it's just a factual statement. It is not, it's just putting this out there because it is true. The last time that Michigan lost to Minnesota in Minneapolis was 1977. I had just turned two. Just food for thought. So we'll be getting back to Michigan football. We'll hear from wide receivers coach Mike Simon. We'll hear from offensive line coach Jim Harding. Then we'll get to the Michigan football breakdown with Al Borges and Ron English. That's all coming up over the next couple of hours. And of course, in the 9 o'clock hour, the MGO blog roundtable with Brian Cook, Craig Ross, and Seth Fisher. All that and more still to come here on the Michigan Insider on the Big 1050 WTKA, online at thebig1050.com.
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0: 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So every Wednesday we hear from a couple of Michigan football coaches, our final media availability of the week before we get to the game. And we always bring that to you on Thursday mornings here on the show. So yesterday we heard from a couple of offensive coaches. We heard from wide receivers coach Micah Simon. We heard from offensive line coach Jim Harding. We're going to start with the wide receivers. So here is wide receivers coach Micah Simon meeting with the media yesterday, now here on the Michigan Insider on the Big 1050 WTKA.
1: We were talking to Jason Beck last week about, he said, you know, you always want to get more people involved in the passing game, but with JJ and Andrew playing the way they have, he said as long as they're clicking, you know, he doesn't need anything to change. I'm just curious what your assessment is of that and if they continue, especially after Saturday, doing what they did and how you feel about that.
2: Yeah, you definitely want to always get more guys involved. There's a ton of guys who probably say have earned, you know, that opportunity to probably get a few more snaps here and there. I think the hard thing for me is, you know, how Andrew and JJ have been playing. Why would I ever bring them off the field right now? So that's kind of the battle that I'm in, but the guys are working hard, and I'm excited to keep moving forward with the rest of the season.
3: Go right to left with Anthony.
4: You guys have talked about trust a lot, and those guys who can get on the field. What has Celesi Moa done to position himself for that?
2: Yeah, he's made plays whenever the ball's come his way. You know, I unfortunately had that one drop, you know, this past week. But he's done a great job of being in the right spots at the right times, playing fast. He's a willing blocker on the outside. So all those things contribute to being in that circle of trust and earning, you know, more reps as we continue to, you know, move forward and do some different things in our personnel groups.
3: Back left, Ryan.
5: I know it's early, but given the construct of this offense, how likely do you think it is that either JJ or Andrew hit the 1,000-yard mark this season, or maybe both?
2: Yeah, I'm not really looking too deep into that. You know, the biggest thing is just trying to put ourselves in the best position to win games. And if that's those guys, you know, having 100-yard games, or if it's a different approach, that's what I'm worried about right now.
3: On the left, Jeff Clayton.
6: With Andrew, it seems like he's made numerous catches along the sideline that seem improbable. Is that something he does in practice, or does he take it to another level in the game? And same with JJ, obviously, degree of difficulty is pretty high on some of his grabs.
2: Yeah, you practice how you play. Those guys do that every day. That's a point of emphasis for the entire team. You know, you don't just show up on Saturday and make things happen. It's every day throughout the week, and we work on that individually as wideouts as well, as being, you know, available for the quarterback even when you may not look available. You know, just tell Bryce, give us a chance, and we'll always try to come down with the ball.
3: Come to the front here, Dennis.
7: You talk about a 1-2 punch with your two top guys here. Could you just say what you think they do well or very good, and then from the standpoint of where you could even see them do better?
2: Yeah, I think they both do a great job with the contested catches, like we just spoke on. This past game, I felt like, you know, we left a few out there, you know, catches that I've seen those guys make. So that's always a point of emphasis moving forward, is to be able to consistently bring those catches down. And there's a few things technique-wise that we can create a little more separation, so everything is not always as contested. But they're doing a great job with that so far.
7: How would you say the offense overall would be excited about those two guys? Because you have to kind of pick your poison. You can't double both of them. I mean, how excited are they and everybody in the offense because of that?
2: Yeah, we're just trying to continue to find our identity and what our true knack is offensively. And you know, yeah, those guys are a big part of what we're trying to do. But I mean, that goes deeper than that. Obviously, the quarterback and his run game, the running backs and their run game, and just everyone gelling together offensively is what we're trying to do to win games. And that's the name of it, right? You know, it's not a individual group that you just pat yourself on the back because they might have done some good things, right? It's, you know, one thing I go by is you get two emotions, you know, after games. It's either one, you won and you're happy, or you lost and you're pissed. It doesn't matter how your guys played.
3: Hey, Ryan Jordan.
8: Yeah, good afternoon, Mike. Sticking with Andrew and JJ, I know you talked a bit about their skill sets, but from a schematic perspective, whether it's routes, concepts, or even opposing coverages, is there specific things that each of their skill sets are suited to do well?
2: Yeah, I think JJ, obviously, he's a bigger target, you know, 6'3", 215. So he has just kind of natural ability to be open because of maybe some smaller DBs and coverage. Andrew, on the flip side, just as talented when the ball's in the air, great hands, but he's also a little smoother, so just can, and, you know, is able to make those catches the same way.
3: Back left, Alejandro.
9: Hey, Coach, afternoon. Jamie French is a guy who came in with some of that recruiting pedigree and program pedigree. What are the steps you want to see from him in order to earn some of that playing time you're talking about?
2: Yeah, I think it's like we talked about the circle of trust earlier, and it's putting yourself, you know, in position day in, day out to kind of consistently have that trust from us as coaches. And he's doing a great job. He's practiced really well the last couple of weeks. So as things continue to move forward, there's a strong chance you see him out there more than you have previously.
10: You talked about a bunch of guys earning opportunities. You feel like what's holding you guys back from using a third receiver to line up passing?
2: I think it's kind of like what I spoke on earlier about how we have to gel together as an offense, and you know, I think in the run game and the pass game, everything has to marry. You know, you can't be heavy three wide out sets and doing different things when you want to throw the ball versus now you're in a little more 12 personnel with the tight ends and it looks different. So I think maybe that's kind of been where you haven't seen a true consistent third receiver out there. But you know, it's early in the season right now. So personnel groups can always change and we're always spinning that dial to move forward, to find the best ways to be productive on offense.
3: Back left there, Ryan.
5: How much do you think you guys have shown so far that receivers can be a featured part of this offense to, like, in your pitch to recruits?
2: I think that stuff kind of takes care of its own, and I'm not too worried about how do I phrase it? You know, I'm not trying to just show recruits that. You know, the number one job we have is to win games, and I know that's the biggest recruiting sell that there is. You know, high school kids want to go to a program that has a winning tradition and that continues to have that winning tradition. And if we do what we're supposed to do within our offense, within our receiver room, and scoring points, winning games, all that stuff takes care of itself.
3: Left there, Andrew.
11: This is Little Brown Jug game. I guess you're new to Michigan, and so many coaches are. I don't mean this in a negative way, but do you care like about that element of it? Yeah, how much is it discussed?
2: No, definitely, yeah, for sure care. This is like you said, it's the 100th, you know, 100th game, and Monday Coach Witt had a presentation of the entire team about it. You know, we watched a couple videos on it. Watched a video of us keeping the jug on our sideline, and watched a video of those guys coming our sideline taking it. So it means a lot. It means a lot for us.
3: We'll stand the left with Chris.
12: With the way that Bryce is improving in the pass pro and obviously the receivers, how close are you getting to the ceiling, and how high is that ceiling for this offense? Do you think you're close getting there?
2: We definitely have improved from week one to now. There's still a lot of improvement to build off of, and that's our job as coaches to continue to push that needle and get us to where we know we can be. Because, obviously Bryce is talented. There's some talented pieces around him, so it's our job to make it happen, and that's what we're working to get done.
3: Over to the right, Tony.
13: Yeah, Mike, I know you talk about sort of a binary mindset, wins are good, losses are bad, but it's been a little while since the wide receiver room at Michigan produced to this level. How much pride are you guys taking in that as the offense is still sort of finding its identity, that receiving production has been consistent?
2: Yeah, we're just trying to do our job every single day. If that's us running routes, catching the football, we want to be elite at that. If that's us having to get down and dirty, crack backers, crack safeties, block downfield, we want to be elite at that as well. And that's an area of improvement that I'm stressing that I want to see going forward. We're doing a great job blocking, 48 snaps of the game, and then the two people always see are the ones when that ball spits to the third level and it looks like, oh dang, we could have had an explosive play, explosive touchdown. And that's the life of a receiver. You got to be consistent each and every play, and that's something that we're stressing, or that I'm stressing to the group, and you're either coaching it or allowing it, so we got to get it fixed.
3: Got time for a few more. We'll start on the left with Angelique.
14: Like on that interception, the miscommunication, how frustrating was that? And it happens, but how do you work on that?
2: Yeah, definitely frustrating just because it was, you know, first drive of the third quarter. Had a lot of positive going for us, you know, marching down to score. A big emphasis is touchdowns in the red zone. You know, obviously we could at least had field goal, but we want to have score touchdowns in the red zone, 70% in that area. So that was frustrating. And then, yeah, kind of like I just said, you're either coaching it or allowing it, and that's on us as coaches to make sure that whatever play we're designing, whatever play we're putting out there and on the field, everyone's got to be on the same page. So that's that falls on us.
3: Last question then, Charles.
15: Yeah, what have you seen from Minnesota's secondary and defense in general?
2: Yeah, excellent defense. A lot of guys returning. You know, I know I'm the receiver coach, but you know their front is disruptive. They have a defensive end who's a really good player, but then yeah, in that back end, you know, two returning starters, one corner who's a really good player, causes a lot of havoc in the back end in the run game and in the pass game. Already has a few interceptions this year. Had multiple games with picks last year, so it's a great group to go against, and they're coming off a great win against UW this last week. So we have our hands full.
0: And that is Michigan wide receivers coach Micah Simon meeting with the media yesterday. On the other side of the break, we are going to get to Michigan offensive line coach Jim Harding here on the Michigan Insider on the Big 1050 WTKA online at thebig1050.com.
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0: 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Last segment, you heard from Michigan wide receivers coach Micah Simon as we get ready for the 100th edition of the Battle for the Little Brown Jug. Now we're going to go and stay on that offensive side of the ball and move up to the guys up front. Here is Michigan offensive line coach Jim Harding, who met with the media yesterday, now here on the Michigan Insider on the Big 1050 WTKA.
1: What do you like about this combination? Obviously, it wasn't ideal with Andrew going down, but it feels like maybe two of the better games at the offensive line. Does that sometimes happen where Blake maybe on the right and this combination is working well?
2: Yeah, I think just due to, you know, the injuries and things like that, we tried to put the best lineup we could together, and with the

0: experience of Evan playing out at tackle, that seemed natural. And with him almost playing exclusively, I believe, in the past at left tackle, Blake had gotten reps in fall camp at right tackle, and I think he was a swing guy last year as well. Just naturally fit well together. But certainly I thought, you know, those five playing together, the longer they can play together, the more chemistry is built. And so hopefully you continue to see progress when the five, whatever that combination is, starts playing together. The continuity will help.
1: Chris?
2: If Markey were to have to play, can you just talk about what you've seen in him in limited action and how you prepare him for that opportunity?
0: Yeah, he's done a really nice job considering he's a true freshman, just got here in January. You know, he's going to continue to get bigger and stronger, but he's incredibly athletic. He's physical. I thought he did some nice things in the run game when he stepped in when Blake went down the other day. Can be, you know, continue to get better in the pass game, but you know, he's somebody at practice right now that plays right and left, so he's kind of the swing guy right now. And so I do have confidence in him that if, you know, we have to get to that point, that he'll go in and he'll battle and we'll be okay. We'll make it work.
2: And where's Malachi Lee and what's his future?
0: Yeah, so right now he's traveling. He's on the PAT. He's a backup there. He's also running with the two offense currently at right guard. And so I think he has a bright future. Again, I mean, he just got here in June, and so we're Markey essentially has 6 months on him because he got here all of spring ball, had the extra training cycle. You know, didn't have summer school like Malachi had. So there's certainly advantages to be a mid-year, especially here at Michigan, maybe more so than a lot of places. And so I think Malachi will be a great player for us in the future. And you know, continues to get better each week. And so I have a high expectation for him.
1: Back left, Ryan.
3: What challenges does facing Anthony Smith present for your group?
0: Yes, incredibly long. He's playing really well, you know, not only in the pass, you know, pass rush, but certainly in the run game as well. They have him listed at 280, and he looks all of that, 6'6 and 280, I think, is what they have him at. So incredibly talented kid, somebody that we're going to definitely have to be mindful of all the time in pass protection. But we know that not only him, but I think that entire front seven is playing really well for Minnesota and playing hard. And so we certainly have our work cut out for us come Saturday.
4: Penalties have kind of been a team-wide emphasis, but in your position group specifically, how are you guys addressing them?
0: Yeah, so, you know, this past weekend we had the two penalties, and the thing that we are emphasizing is when the ball carrier breaks. So, for example, Jake gets called when Bryce breaks contain off to the right. He's got to let him go. You got to feel it. It's not easy. You don't have eyes in the back of your head, but you got to let him go because they're calling it that tightly. Brady on a counter pull, similar deal, ball bounces. I think that was on a third. It was a critical third and six, if I remember right. We had a quarterback counter. Bryce, I believe, was ball carry again, bounces it. And we got to let him go. I don't think in either of those situations does that guy make the play. And you're hurting the team trying to finish the block when he's pulling away versus you know, just living with the end result. And so what we're doing is we have officials at practice. We're asking them to be very aggressive in the holding calls. And so yesterday, if we had a holding call, we would do down-ups, 10 for every holding call there was, just to try to make that a point of emphasis. Here in a moment, Coach Beck will have an O-unit meeting and point out those holds so that not to embarrass the kid, but it's incredibly important. I mean, that's, I'm sure Coach Witt in his press conference noted the significance of what the penalties caused us. And so if we just sit here and say, oh, everything will be okay, it's going to happen again. And so we as coaches have to do something to address it. And we did yesterday. It was our first pad of practice, and we'll do it again today. This afternoon will be a similar deal with the officials out there and having some physical punishments if we get called for holding, just to, again, try to emphasize that.
5: When it comes to the too many men in the backfield, is that also something that you're looking at for down ups or whatever else. And what's, has it been the same stuff from the first game and then last game?
0: This one was different. Different player, I should say. Previous one was a wide receiver. This one was a tight end, Rhino. But to answer your first question, if there's a false start in practice, if there's an illegal formation, if there's holding, whatever it might be, just trying again to place the emphasis. And not that the kids, nobody's intentionally committing penalties, but we have to, as coaches, continue to emphasize it. Not that we weren't before, but this is just another measure we're taking this particular week, just to try to help make the players aware of it. And then ultimately on Saturday have the reduction in penalties as the goal.
5: Tony?
6: Where do you feel your unit is at overall? It seems like there's been progress from weeks one through four. Where have you seen the most and where is there still room?
0: Truthfully, it's not where I want it to be and where I think it can be. And that falls on me ultimately. You know, you could say, well, you've had this many injuries or this many missed games, and frankly, nobody cares. There's injuries all across the country, and so we've got to do a better job. I think our pass protection so far has been really good, especially when, you know, just looking at, you know, comparing the same players last year, just a different philosophy, things like that. But I think we can be more consistent in the run game, getting more push. I do think that there was more surge at the line of scrimmage. Like if you're looking at the sideline copy, you know, the line of scrimmage was moving this past week, so that's progress. But it's nowhere where it needs to be, in my opinion, and it should be. And so as frustrated as maybe some people are, there's not anyone more frustrated, because I believe that how the offense plays, or how the offense plays, a direct reflection of the offensive line. If we play well, everybody else is going to play well. If we're not doing what we're supposed to, doesn't matter what skill kids we have around it, it's not going to be as efficient as and as explosive. And so we're not where we need to be offensively. And so that's the same answer for the offensive line. We're not where we need to be.
6: Yeah. Is it pad level? Is it getting to the second level? Is it maybe an understanding of what needs to happen on the play?
0: Not an understanding. Early on, I think we're probably our demeanor, meaning that we're a little bit too top heavy, and when movement would happen, we'd be off balance rather than being underneath our pads and behind our toes, so to speak. And so I thought these last couple weeks we've been better, but again, there's got to be more progress. But pad level can always improve. You'll never hear an offensive line coach say that, you know, their pad level's great, and that's never an issue. So that's always going to be a focus. But certainly it's not a mental error. It's not a lack of understanding of the scheme or something like that. These are really smart kids. It's sometimes our technique, our footwork can be a little bit cleaner, can be a little bit, rather than having big long steps, we have to take short steps and be able to redirect. When we're taking long steps, not to get into a philosophical thing, but when you take big long steps and a defense moves in front of you, it's going to take time for you to react because your foot's in the air. We got to do a better job of taking short, choppy steps, and I think we're making progress there, but it can be better.
1: On the left, Angelique.
7: Brady Norton was here last week saying that the linemen were overthinking a lot of the times. And how does that hinder an offensive line? How do you get them out of their head?
0: Yeah, and you know, these kids are some of the brightest minds in the world, literally. And so there are a lot of, well, what if this happens? I want to, you know, be perfect in everything I do. Rather than try to be perfect, play hard, play fast. That covers up a lot of things. So if there is something that maybe a defense we didn't necessarily spend a lot of time on, or something they did differently, and I'm not saying that, I don't know if that's what Brady was referencing, but if you just play hard and fast, we'll clean up any sort of mental miscue. And I don't know if that's what Brady was referencing, but these kids want to be, like I said, they have they're high achieving and all around all their facets of their life. And sometimes you just have to say, quit thinking and just play. And you don't need to be perfect. Just play hard, and playing hard will cover up a mistake here or there.
7: And Kyle said Monday that Andrew Babalola will be cleared next week. And is there a timeline, a sense when he might be able to get in the lineup?
0: Yeah, I would defer to what Coach said, and that's my understanding is that we're supposed to have him back next week, but Coach Witt has those conversations. Yeah.
1: Hello in the back there, Alejandro.
8: Coach, Tony Alford was saying on radio this week that he felt like the length of the mesh points for pitching running back and quarterback made things difficult for you guys. Do you agree with that, and do you feel like some of the differences in offensive philosophy, whether it's the sweeps, the RPOs, whatever, had the timing issues caused issues for you guys?
0: I think every coach tries to find what areas their particular players can improve on. And so, I'm sure TA is looking at it. Shoot, if we hit the line of scrimmage faster, then the blocks don't have to be sustained as long and it causes more stress on the defense. And I'm sure there's merit to that. My response would be, if the mesh point is taking a little bit longer or the flies, whatever it is, if we do our job up front and cover guys up, sustain blocks, all the rest of it will take care of itself. And so I know that him and Coach Beck did adjust some things this past week going into the Iowa game, and the results were a little bit better, so maybe there is some merit to that. But my response would be, if we do our job, it doesn't matter what they're doing in the backfield. I mean, that might not, I'm not trying to be difficult with the answer, but that's just what I feel.
1: On the right there, Charles.
9: Yeah, Jordan Marshall talked a lot about creating more explosive plays in the run game. What gives you the confidence that those big plays are coming?
0: Well, we're up on the safeties a lot. And so I think we're doing a good job of fitting things up. We can design some things that maybe are out in space a little bit more so that those third-level defenders, they aren't able to use kind of the box as a way to be an extra defender. But the more we can get guys out in space, I look at like Savion, it wasn't a run play, but it was a screen, and he's out in space. Now you see how explosive that play can be, and again, he gets tripped up, and unfortunately, that's the drive where we threw the interception, and that would have made it 17-7, and you know, what would have happened, it doesn't matter, the end result is the end result, but ways to get those guys out in space a little bit more certainly generates the possibility of an explosive play. So I just use that screen as an example of a way to get the running backs out in space. And but again, there's an element of some type, like Jordan, it was just us covering up guys, and it was I don't know, about the 30-yard line, and he had that like 15 or 20-yard run where he was in the middle and he popped out. Sometimes that's how you create the explosive play. So it's not necessarily always a play design. Sometimes it's breaking a tackle. Sometimes it's just straining and staying on your block long enough to where the second and third level defenders aren't sure where the back's going to end up essentially, running the ball. And so there's how some explosives could happen as well. But I do, we as an offense staff, recognize it is a lot easier to have explosive plays to move the ball down the field rather than have to have 4 and 5 yard gains and sustain 10 plus play drives. And so that's certainly an element we got to get better at.
10: Earlier you mentioned continuity. I would assume the injuries and the shuffling has had an impact on that. What type of impact did it have on the run blocking?
0: Well, I think anytime you're playing with a brand new person, not only is it the communication, but the way that the combination blocks fit. That's why, you always try to find your five linemen as early as you can in camp so that those guys get used to working again with one another. But again, with the injuries and things like that, there will be no excuse made, and nobody really gives a nobody really cares. Almost screwed up there. Nobody really cares. And so these last 2 weeks, it's been the same starting five. And so I think there's been some chemistry being developed. And so that certainly helps. Yeah.
1: Jordan?
11: Hey, Jim. Kind of on that note, when there's reshuffling, as there was with the injury to Andrew and then with Marky going in the middle of last game, what are some of the primary things you guys talk about or focus on to help that group gel as soon as possible?
0: I think we have a bye after this week, so that'll help. And I anticipated the question for this session of who is the, if you had everybody healthy. And my answer was going to be, I don't even want to think about that because I haven't had everybody healthy. And the second I say that this is what it's supposed to be, it's going to change. So at the end of the day, it's guys watching film together. It's individual drills, just working combination blocks, almost not going back to square one, but certainly going back down to basics. When you get a new lineup every single time, there is some relearning, so to speak. And so the quicker we can get guys back, the sooner we know who is back, the sooner you can put that lineup out there and get going and have that chemistry and continuity.
12: Evan Link, after the game Saturday, was emphasizing kind of the disappointment in the red zone efficiency. What can your group kind of do this next week, or is looking to do, to kind of do your part in improving that?
0: Yes. Certainly emphasizing the fact that, okay, well, if there's less field to defend, there's going to be safeties inserting in the box faster. There'll be guys, more guys around the box. So we got to do a better job of getting movement, and not just stalemates at the point of attack, but rather create movement so that those safeties are a little bit less comfortable and the backs have some more space to start generating some speed into the line of scrimmage. And so that's certainly something we can get better at. I know it wasn't this last game, but a couple weeks ago, I can't remember if it was UTEP or Oklahoma, we have a penalty on a, I think it was Brady or a Phoebe, can't remember, on a pull. Like, we got to play clean football. How can we be better? No penalties, first and foremost. We control that for the most part up front. And the second thing would be creating a more consistent surge at the point of attack so the backs have more room to go ahead and make cuts and makes safeties defend more space.
1: Last two questions are Chris and Clayton.
2: I'm not trying to be tricky, but you said that having the same line for the last couple of weeks, does that mean Blake is practicing and expected to play?
0: We're hoping so. Okay. He obviously came back in this past week. He's been limited all week, and he's a tough kid. I'd like to think he's going to play, but I've been fooled before. And so I hope so. I mean, and I'm not trying to be tricky either. I hope he is. But he's banged up a little bit, and I know the injury reports and all that with the Big Ten come out, and I'm sure that'll address it a little bit as well.
2: And then what's the trade-off if you have a different guy starting there all week, like working on the offense, and then at the last second maybe Blake can play?
0: Yeah, the trade-off would be, you always want to have your best five out there. And this is no disrespect to Marky, but we'd rather have Blake out there. The thing is Marky's been working with Brady all week, this week though. So there is at least a couple of practices that they've had together. And then you're, resorting the fact that if Blake can play, well, then Brady has been playing with him the last couple weeks. And so, Marky is getting reps in there, and so there is at least some familiarity with him and Brady next to each other. Yeah.
1: Last question, please.
13: This is more big picture, but I know there are injuries, but right now swing tackle is a true freshman. Norton may be a backup at multiple positions in addition to being a starter. Like, is it harder with Portal and NIL right now to have depth and be old? I don't think you have a fifth-year senior in the room either.
0: That's a broad question. I think if we had everybody healthy right now, you wouldn't have a freshman at a swing tackle, hopefully, and you wouldn't have Brady having to be a backup at a couple different spots, hopefully. And so the key would be, at the end of the season, when the portal, it's a whole nother discussion, but when the portal opens, you're hoping to retain everybody you can, those pieces you hope to continue to develop and things like that, and they see a way to get on the field. And we are young. I mean, we had even in the first game, we have three sophomores starting in that first game with Sprague, Jake, and Blake, and then the two guards I think were both juniors. They are young, but again, nobody really cares, and people are hopefully seeing the value of at a place like this, that nobody does get wandering eyes or anything like that. I don't know if that's what you're asking, but
13: no, it's just more like, do you feel like you had more depth 3 or 4 years ago before all this?
0: When the kids couldn't transfer? Well, I think everybody would agree with that. I mean, you certainly, kids are looking at opportunities to go play right away, and they're not interested in, as a general statement, they're not interested in sticking around and being developed in the hopes of playing their last couple years at a particular place. So I think everybody is in that same boat. I don't think anybody's walking around saying they have you know, 12 offensive linemen that they're fired up to play, because if there were, those kids probably are going somewhere else. Yeah, because not everybody has 12. Yeah.
14: And that is Michigan offensive line coach Jim Harding. Really interesting stuff there from Coach Harding. And on the initial availability report from yesterday, as we mentioned earlier on the show, Blake Frazier listed as probable. Andrew Sprague listed as questionable. Manuel Beigel, the Rhino for the Wolverines, also listed as questionable as well. Those are Harding's guys along the offensive line. And from earlier, you heard from Micah Simon, Andrew Marsh is listed as questionable, which is definitely a concern heading into the game against Minnesota on Saturday. The Michigan Insider continues on the other side of the break with, as we get back to the Michigan football breakdown, with Sam Webb, Al Borges, and Ron English here on the Big 1050 WTKA, online at the Big1050.com.
15: The Cook and White Heating and Cooling Newsroom, I'm Jason Fissler. Two families have filed suit against the Hutchinson Funeral Home in Detroit after it allegedly cremated a woman before an open casket viewing had been scheduled and dressed another woman to take her place. Kimberly Moore had been scheduled for a viewing on September 18th. Instead, her family says they saw the body of another woman dressed in their mother's clothes and a wig. An arraignment is expected this morning for the parents of a toddler who was found with a loaded pistol at the Children's World Early Learning Center in Canton. Police say the weapon belonged to the toddler's mother, who is a nurse. The husband is a police officer. A hearing is scheduled today for the death of a Waterford woman. Whitney Pons died from injuries suffered in 2024 that she had said were caused after her abusive boyfriend pushed her down the stairs. Robert Holin was charged with assault, but never with her death. Pons' parents are upset he isn't facing more severe charges. Today's hearing is to determine if the victim's comments would be admissible in court. More Detroiters have come forward to speak out against a plan to tear down two of the five towers of the Renaissance Center. The plan would demolish the 300 and 400 towers closest to the Detroit River to create 5 acres of riverfront park space. Critics say the Renaissance Center is one of the city's icons, and to tear down two of its towers would damage the city's image. Developers have been holding public hearings to get citizen impact. That's the latest from the Cook and White Newsroom. 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
14: I'm Ira Weintraub with the Ann Arbor Sports Update. The Michigan football team will play its first road game of this season this Saturday when Kyle Whittingham's Wolverines visit Minnesota for the 100th edition of the Battle for the Little Brown Jug, kicking off at 12:10 Eastern Time in the Twin Cities. The first availability report for the game was released last night. Starting offensive tackle Blake Frazier is listed as probable. Six are listed as questionable, including 4 starters, receiver Andrew Marsh, right tackle Andrew Sprague, and defensive ends Dom Nichols and John Henry Daly. Your game day cover starts this Saturday at 8 a.m. with the Chap on-site fueling countdown to kickoff on the Big 1050 WTKA. This week's Big Ten football schedule kicks off tomorrow night. Northwestern hosts Penn State at 8 o'clock Eastern Time. Then also this Saturday, Wisconsin hosts Michigan State at 12:30 Eastern. Iowa hosts Ohio State at 3:30 Eastern. Nebraska hosts Maryland at 4 p.m. Eastern. Illinois hosts Purdue at 4:15 Eastern. USC hosts Washington at 7:30 Eastern. Rutgers hosts Indiana at 8 p.m. The 2026-2027 Michigan hockey season opens this weekend when Brandon Nerado's second-ranked Wolverines host Bowling Green tomorrow night at 7 o'clock and Saturday night at 6 o'clock at Yost Ice Arena. 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
17: 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Trailing late in regulation against Golden State, the Dallas star drained a clutch game-tying three-pointer to force overtime before completely taking over. Ogunbowale poured in a historic 45 points, setting a brand new WNBA playoff single game record in a 108-100 victory. I'm Drake Toll.
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0: 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It is time to get back to the conversation that we started here yesterday. So let's get back to Sam Webb, Al Borges, and Ron English, the Michigan football breakdown here on the Michigan Insider on the Big 1050 WTKA.
1: So fast forward, Al, to the last offensive series for Michigan. All right. And before it started, you said 4-minute offense. Mm-hmm. Okay. So I'm setting the stage. And they get the third down. And by this time, Al is sitting next to me in the press box. And I said, Al, what do you do here? What do you call here? And the reason why I said that, because I know Al's thought process. I know his mindset. I could tell the mindset on the field. They're trying to bleed the timeouts. But I'm thinking what Ron said. I'm thinking this is Iowa. You got to put this team away. And so the reason I ask Al the question is I'm thinking right now, this is not a retrospect, you got to throw this football. You got to give him an option to throw this football. And I heard some people, and I talked about that after the game, Al, and they're like, you can't do this with Bryce. He had thrown the interception, probably spooked the coaches. He showed he didn't make a single bad decision on the move in this game. So I've never been a coach, Al, but I know the coaching points on this. We're going to put you on the perimeter. You're gonna, if it's wide the hell open, throw the football. The two things you cannot do in this situation is throw an interception and run out of bounds. Everything else is okay, even a sack. Do not turn the football over. Do not run out of bounds, period. But I'm going to give him an opportunity on the edge where he had made 100% good decisions. I'm going to give him an opportunity to make a play. I think he had earned that, even with the interception. And because it's Iowa, you got to put them. They got cockroaches, Al. Like, you got to kill these guys. And so this, you know, this is not retrospect, because Al called me. He called me Sunday. He said, Sam, you're full of stuff. And I said, well, Al, I wasn't saying throw every play. Yeah, you gotta take away the timeouts. But one of those downs, I'm giving him an opportunity to throw the football, because you gotta snuff these guys out. So, Al, what say you now?
2: Okay, I'm going to explain the dynamic so you know, okay? And Ronnie, he's on this, I know, because he's been a head coach, so he could see it from both ends, okay? When it's, and I countless 4-minute drills with exactly this scenario. I mean, exactly. In 4 minutes, my thinking was run the football the first two downs, have a third down call ready, so you're, and if you run it, lean towards running it to the left if you have a right-handed quarterback. Unless you're killing them to the right, that would trump that. But lean towards running the ball to the left. And I had it on my script just that way. So if you get to a third down, you can move the pocket. Now, understand 4-minute mentality. Most defenses are in desperation situations. They'll run defenses that they did not run the entire game because they're trying to get the ball back. So you have to assume pressure is coming from the outside and the inside. Okay, always on run and pass. It is the ultimate horror to run the ball late in the game into a defense that knows you're going to run the ball. It's not easy even during the game, but it's particularly hard in 4 minutes. So you got to say, okay, I got to set a play up on the left hash for third down and probably inside of 5 yards. Okay, because hopefully one of those first couple, you know, those first two plays yield us at least 5, so that we got a makeable third down. Okay. All right. You get to the, if all the stages set, and it was in this game, they end up on the left hash. I don't know if they thought the way I thought, but that's okay. So here's the deal. You said, what would you run here? Well, I'd run a sprint option. A sprint option is just sprint the ball out, shoot a guy in a flat. The guy will lay a little soft pick on him and peel off it. The quarterback, I tell the back to cut the guy down. And if you don't cut him down, tie his legs up enough so that if he can't see the first option, he can run. Tell him, don't take a sack, because we've got to, you know, I take a sack before you run out of bounds, okay? You can take a sack, just make sure you do it before you run out of bounds, because to stop the clock is completely egregious, all right? We can't have that. So, well, I was told a guy in 4 minutes, you're not playing on a 53-yard wide field. You're playing on a 43-yard wide. You're using a 5-yard buffer from the sideline. You will go down at all costs before you hit that 5-yard buffer, unless it means securing a first down. That's the only exception to that rule. Okay, so you do that. Okay, all that said, Sam, that sounds fantastic, right? Oh God, that's good planning. Do you know how many times I got in that situation and the head coach said, run the ball? Mm-hmm. Think about that now, okay? Because and so you had to have a, you had to be prepared not just for the eventuality of a pass. You had to be prepared for the possibility you're going to get trumped, and maybe you wanted to run the ball too. So it's not always a head coach, you know. So the guy coach, I mean, I don't even. I was told to run the ball, and that's it. And the head coach would offer no input the entire game in terms of play calling. He'd give you other stuff, but then play calling. But in that situation, he would say, "Run it. Defense is kicking their ass. There's no reason. We'll punt it back to them and make them drive it," which is what they did. You know, a 15-yard penalty and some freakish deflection. Bar that, they wouldn't have, but they did. You know, you set them up for it. So all the best laid plans of mice and men may not turn out exactly the way you want. All you can do is have a call for it and get the call approved and hope for the best. But yeah, that's how I would approach 4-minute offense.
1: So, yeah, it's clearly they got to work more on 4-minute. But I'm just talking about this particular situation, this particular team. Yes, an incomplete pass stops the clock. But the 2-minute warning stops the clock too, so they didn't use the last timeout. Yeah, they didn't use the last timeout anyway. So I'm taking all of these things into account, saying I'm going to tell him it's got to be screaming wide open for you to throw the football. Now you could throw it, he can drop it, but I'm at least going to have the option available. It's screaming wide open, throw it. If it's not screaming wide open, try to run to get it, protect the football, but. Listen, don't go out of bounds. Don't turn the football over. The instruction is that simple. I just, man. All right, so let's get to another strategy. Ron English.
3: Yep.
1: So Van said, hey, man, ask Ron, what does he think of that? Ask Ron, what does he think of that? So they're a cover 2 man. 2 seconds left to go in the game. The clock had been stopped. So for Kyle and them, they had an opportunity. There was a clock stoppage, but you had a line of thinking, say, see what they're in, and then call a timeout and adjust your defense accordingly. I don't know what you think about that. But as it stands, cover 2 man with a spy from the 16-yard line. Now, talk me through this, Ron, because I'm trying to figure out why we need a – like, if we play zone across the board – why do we even need to spy the quarterback? Forget the quarterback stats, you know, that he hasn't run that much. Let's even set that aside. Let's say it could be Vince Young.
3: Yeah.
1: From the 16-yard line, if I'm in zone, I'm not spying. But there's a line of thinking that says all eyes on the quarterback because he has to throw to the end zone.
2: Bro, so, I got a question for Ron to help to answer this question, okay? Ron, you've watched that several times. Was he spying or was he locked on the back?
3: No, they were spying. Al, they were smart. They went empty. They were smart. Okay. So as you coach that, all right, so let me tell you how it happened. So I made a mistake once against Miami. This is 2023. In our book, it said if they're on the 50 or on the other side, on the opponent side of the field, where we don't think they can reach the end zone, and we're going to play with vision, keep everything in front of us and all that. If we do think they can reach the end zone, then we're going to jam guys, run with them, box out, have guys over the top, knock the ball down. So it'd be like basketball. I'm going to have a guy in front and a guy behind. Okay. The issue with this was where the ball was. They could run all their routes from the 16-yard line.
2: Yeah, they had the room, yeah.
3: 16-yard line. So, to me, you either got to say, I'm putting it all on the line and I'm going to come get this dude, or I'm dropping 8. Okay. What I would have done there, right, if I would have said, all right, 1 to the field, you're by yourself. Corner, stay over the top. 1 to the field, you're by yourself. So, I'm going to play with that guy. I'm going to have – they got 5 guys. So, I can say – so, I got 8 guys, right? So, they got 5 guys. I got 8 guys. Which means that I can put a guy over the top of every guy but one with guys over the top of those guys with vision. Now, this is the issue what you don't want to get into. I would not play 2-man. You know why I wouldn't play 2-man? Because I got no vision. So what happens is that corner, because they always feel like in cover 2, was this safety really going to get over the top? So if you watch the corner, number 3, he was running like heck because he thought it was the fade. Guy stops. Now, it's a great throw and a catch. But I just think, and let me get back to that point. When I go to jam these dudes, I'm not jamming them from the line of scrimmage. I'm not doing that. I'm going to be about 4 yards off. And I used to tell them, hey, man, it's like making a tackle. You step or replace with your eyes on the belt buckle like making a tackle. You jam that guy and you sink. That's what you do with vision. Because not only are you impeding the progress of the route, right, but you're throwing off the timing and all that stuff. So you do want to get hands on guys. Make that dude make the farthest throw, man. But I ain't playing two man where I'm turning my back to catch. And I don't. The situation doesn't call from that. But let's get back to why they're even in the situation, man. They're in the situation because they got what a person. What they're in the situation because of a foul. That's why they're in the situation. So anyway, I just. You know, we can all be, it's all cool after the fact. I'm the Monday morning quarterback and all that. But I've been in those situations, Al, a few times. And there are real situations that you have to practice. And if you're not, and again, you know this, Sam, ever since Michigan got beat on that Hail Mary against Colorado, I was raised with those situations. We practice those like every week.
1: That's okay, 30 years. That's 30 years ago. I still remember where I was.
2: Bro, bro. You remember this was in 30 years too.
3: Now the ball's on the plus 40. Now the ball's on the plus 30. Now the ball's inside the 20. You have to practice all those situations, and your players have to, they got to know what to do as well. But I think the issue Michigan had was A, they were way too man conscious, and B, you don't have to jam from the line of scrimmage, jam from off. Which gives you vision and timing.
0: That is the Michigan Football Breakdown. Sam Webb, Al Borges, Ron English, really insightful stuff on the final parts of that game. I don't know if it makes it easier or makes it harder, but either way, really insightful stuff on the final part of the game. Still shaking my head on how that game played out. We have more of this conversation. The Michigan Football Breakdown with Sam, Allen, Ron continues on the other side of the break here on the Big 1050 WTKA online at thebig1050.com.
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0: 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It's time for more of the Michigan football breakdown. Really insightful stuff this week. Unfortunately, you get that insightful stuff after a loss, but that happens a lot. So let's get back to Sam Webb, Al Borges, Ron English with the Michigan football breakdown here on the Michigan Insider on the Big 1050 WTKA.
1: Yeah, it never should have come down to those particular instances, but it gets back to the broader point, because after the game, he didn't call the call out as directly. He's talking about Kyle. He didn't call that call out as directly as he did Jason Beck's call. But it sounded like immediately after the game, he said, you know, you're kind of going between speeding the guy up and playing coverage. They kind of were like in between.
2: No, that's what I said. They were half pregnant. Why are you spying that guy when you got – that guy ain't going to get to the goal line before your guys get to the goal line. So you don't need to spy the guy. You don't need to spy the guy. But I'm going to tell you this, man. I made those mistakes, man, because what happens is you're playing one defense. You're playing a lot of that one defense. Because if you look at Michigan, they do play some two-man concepts and stuff like that. So you know, you could get in that situation, and if you're not really oiled up, you just default to what? Calling that defense. You just default to call.
3: Here's the thing. I'm watching it as we speak, okay? I've got it up on my L22. And he did. It was a three-man. It was just a three-man. I mean, you were asking me, did they rush four or rush three when I talked to you?
2: Right.
3: The three-man, and he is spying a quarterback because it's empty. But there's really no reason, because he's not running for 16 yards. But anyway, the left end beats the right tackle like a drum. But because the ball was out so quick, because it was a back shoulder, he gets it off. But I think it's 90, but he goes right by the tackle. He's going to crush it. If there's a hitch step involved, the ball's not going to be off, even with a three-man. But
2: now into that boundary, you can't. It's too hard for the corner because it turns into straight man. So we got to play the fade and the freaking fade stop. Yeah, I mean, it's
3: where they were. Yeah, it's where they were, because in zone, it's obviously tougher on a back, but it's going to handle the back shoulder much better, obviously, right? So you know, whatever. I watch the defense a little bit. I don't watch them much, but. Just looking at that, I mean, it was a perfect throw and perfect catch. You got to hand it to him on a play. But
2: how about this, guys? Okay, let's go back to this. Let's go back to this. All right, it's third down and 12 on the minus 40. The DBs have absolutely great coverage. They make a play, and freaking 10 comes over there and two hand pushes the dude. He's all the way out of bounds, man. And then he doesn't really – he's not convicted, but he just kind of touches him. I mean, the game's over, man. The game's going to be over. It is over because of the time on the clock. It's over. I mean, think about it, man. I mean, you don't have enough time. If they don't – guys, you do understand that if that doesn't happen, now the guy's throwing a Hail Mary.
1: Yeah. Well, yep. I tell you what, though.
2: But I do want to go back to this. I'm looking at my notes. Let me say this, Al. This happened. Okay, so they get the unnecessary. Now it's first and 10 on the plus 45, 21 seconds. Al, if you watch them on offense, they were getting in forms of 3-0. They were messing around with the tight end, putting him at 3, putting him at 2, running different concepts where the guys were. Well, now it's first and 10 on the plus 45, 21 seconds. They run 4 verts. It's incomplete, but I wrote in my notes, unbalanced rush. In other words, you either got a guy running by the level of the quarterback or your inside pieces aren't balanced. So they kept unbalancing the rush, which gave the guy time. And I wrote that early. Unbalanced rush.
3: What play was that?
2: I'm not sure. It's first and 10 on the plus 45. That was incomplete, but I wrote in my notes because it did come back to hurt Michigan, where they had some unbalanced rushes, which gave the guy time to step up and do some things. You know what I'm saying? And then the other thing was, this happened on the series. Michigan was playing to me. It was either quarter halves or it was quarters. And they were playing what we call brace, which is an inside-outside double on number 2 and leaving the corner all alone on number 1. You know, that brace mini concept, all that stuff. Well, my thing was, if I'm on number 1, get inside. Well, if you look early in the series – we give up a third down and forever because we're playing. We get beat on the dig inside. They run a dagger concept. Number 1 runs the dig, catches the ball. It's like third and – let me find that Third and seven. So anyway, I didn't like the structure of that as well. I thought the corner, because I used to get on our corners, be like, do not get beat inside. If number one is on the top of the numbers to the field, do not get beat inside.
1: Yeah, the corners in the fourth quarter had some issues, man. There was the play on that same last series where it would, if the quarterback was accurate, it was a walk-in touchdown for 18. For Tony Diaz, I don't know if you remember the play that I'm talking about. He just overthrew him. Mm-hmm. The dude was wide the hell open, Ron. I can't remember exactly which play it was. It was an incomplete pass, and I remember saying, "Oh no," because he was by himself. So by that
2: I want to say this too on the last drive. Okay, let's just go over the last drive. Let's just take the time to go over it. Okay, second and seven on the minus 12. Now they run the trio with the four verse concept, which to me is three open on one side, one on the other. They throw the four verses incomplete. The ball's tipped. Bracy has a chance to catch it. He doesn't catch it. That's why I'm so adamant about catch the ball. He doesn't catch the ball. Yep. Okay. Then it's third and seven. They run the dagger play. They get it complete. Then they run empty, four-man rush, hit seam hitch. They get the five-yard gain. Okay, then it's second and five on the minus 30 with a minute and three left. They got a timeout. Dude's covering four, but this is what I put, and I put it earlier. I didn't like the effort either. And I think when it gets to a two-minute drill, you got to coach the hell out of effort. You have to, because these players relax a little bit. Oh, I thought the effort was awful. I mean, I used to always tell them, man, you do understand this is about winning and losing the game, right? I don't care how tired you are. If you are, tap out. And we'll put some. So anyway, I thought the effort was good. I put, looks like guys are playing relaxed and tired. 12-yard game. All right, and then this was the first one. This was the first unbalanced rush. I put 17 to 95 are supposed to run a game. Someone's wrong. Allows the quarterback to step up. Poor rush lanes. It's going to come back to haunt you. If you got poor rush lanes and the quarterback can buy time, your coverage is going to break down. All right. Then they run the dagger again. Number 10 makes the play. That was a good job there. He made a hell of a play in zone. All right. Then it's third and seven on the money, 4-5. We went over that, and then that's how it all happened. But I mean, what I used to always say, if you could get them behind the sticks one time in the 2 minute, we would win in 2 minute. They got them behind the sticks and still didn't win the 2 minute.
3: Yeah, they did. You know. Well, play 62 was a circus. You know, we have talked about that. We talked about the deflection from out of bounds. But play 62 was a circus. They run four.
2: Are you talking about when they got lost?
3: Yeah, they run four verticals, okay? And they got a little inside pressure with the mic, and it just scraped to the short side of the field. And they are in, it looks like might be a cover four. Uh-huh. And he steps up and throws the ball, and the guy's basically covered like a blanket. And he jumps up in front of him. It's an ill-advised throw. The ball pops up, and the tight end caught the ball off a deflection.
2: No, that's the one.

0: I mean, damn, don't relax. Give me two more plays. Win the damn game. That was every time I think about that, I get frustrated. I used to coach that hard, man. When we went 2 minute, I'm coaching the dog out 2 minute. Because they have a tendency to relax because they don't understand the situation, man. They don't. They don't get it. And I would tell them, if you get them behind the sticks, it's over. Just get them behind the sticks one time. And this is the other thing, Al. And it happened. If you look at it, when it's 2 minute, it comes down to execution with detail. You have to understand what they're trying to get. You have to understand how many timeouts are left. You have to understand the formations. You have to understand rush lanes, all that.
1: Biggest thing I see in successful 2 minute drills over in pro ball, college ball, whatever, is there's a degree of plays that are executed off improv that kill you. You know, if you end up losing, where the quarterback has to scramble, has to do something that you don't necessarily draw on paper and then make some whacked out play that's very, very difficult to account for. Very seldom the guy just peck at you structurally all the way down the field and never have to move his feet at all. Now, Tom Brady might say that, but most quarterbacks don't.
0: I was going to say this, Alan, you can relate to this. I ain't giving you 4-man rush cover 4 all the time. I'm trying to get you behind the sticks one time because you're going to see some pressure. At some point, you're going to see some pressure. And I'm really going to try to give it to you early in the series. I'm going to try to give something to you on first or second down to get you behind the sticks. That's what I'm going to try to do. So I just think, you know, if you just, you know, line up in zones, I think that becomes hard.
2: And that is Sam Webb, Al Borges, Ron English. Do you feel better? Do you feel worse? You know what will make you feel better? Smashing some golf balls. Whatever you please. And that's what you can do if you're a member at Back Nine Golf in Ann Arbor at Huron Village, now open. 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And this is for, of course, Back Nine Ann Arbor at Huron Village. It's opening and it is going to be an awesome experience. And I kind of want to get over there today. I'm not sure I can. We have some softball stuff over the next few days, but I'm hoping to get over there in the next few days to get in and get my first swings in at Back Nine Golf in Ann Arbor at Huron Village. 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

0: 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We have a little bit more this morning for you of the Michigan football breakdown. Then tomorrow we'll get to grades and their final thoughts leading up to the Michigan-Minnesota game. But right now here is more of that conversation. Sam Webb, Al Borges, Ron English, the Michigan football breakdown here on the Michigan Insider on the Big 1050 WTKA.
1: All right, so a couple things here real quick. Because at the end of the day, those are strategy things that some of it is in retrospect. Some of it was in the moment asking questions about it. But at the end of the day, it gets back to what we said originally. This game was lost due to lack of discipline. Period. End of discussion. You cut out half the penalties or penalties plus mistakes, whatever combination you want to put in there. And it becomes elementary. They win this game because they dominated in so many facets. And this has not been an issue for Michigan, nor has it been an issue for Kyle Whittingham. So someone challenged that. Al likes to say we don't speak in nebulous generalization. So we come in well prepared. You can tell how well prepared the panel is. You know, Ron has watched the game so many times. Al has watched the game 3,700 times. Shay, you know, he's getting his delivery together. Shay's working on being, you know, getting it out there. But he had watched the game 4 or 5 times. So preparation, we aren't making generalizations. So when someone challenges the point about discipline, we know that it wasn't an issue at Utah for Kyle. All right. But it wasn't an issue here either. Not on the field. It might have been an issue in Sharon's personal life, but it was not an issue on the field. And so someone said in the chat, Barham literally headbutted a ref and stayed in the game. Yes, penalties were a problem under Sharon. That's a nebulous generalization. Stat for you. Wait, no, we'll go with the 25 season first. Do we see the difference?
2: Yeah.
1: How many penalties per game were there last year versus now?
2: That's the reality of the situation.
1: This is the reality of the situation. Half as many penalties per game. Lower range of penalties yards per game. 2 games the entire season of 8-plus penalties. 3 in 4 games this season.
2: Yep. I am not going for anecdotal evidence, Sam. I want to see a trend.
1: You know, in 24, number 5 in the nation in penalties per game. Again, half as many penalties per game.
2: Yeah, they were not.
1: Almost half the yard. So penalties were not a problem. They certainly weren't a problem under Sharon. I mean, under Jim. Penalties were not a problem under Sharon. Say what you want about the problems he had. This wasn't one of them. Nor was it an issue for Kyle Whittingham now. This was one of the staples of a Kyle Whittingham program, which is why it's so hard to understand. Like, you know, it wasn't a systemic issue here, and it clearly was a foundation of Kyle Whittingham coach teams to be disciplined. So I'm struggling to figure out where it comes from, guys. I'm at a loss.
3: I would be absolutely shocked if, I mean, everything I know about Coach Whittingham, he going to make some hard decisions. I mean, you can't keep watching this. I mean, it's been the whole season, and really nothing has changed. In fact, it was just personal fouls are egregious, man. That is one of the most selfish acts you can do in football. One of the most selfish acts. It's so egregious. And so you can see my passion for it, man, because I'm just like that. First off, it's a cowardly act, really. That's really what it is. You can't control your emotions or whatever better than that. Give me a break.
1: Yeah, this could be a point that Steve is making. He said this is part of the transition cost of a new coach and staff learning an entire new program and team of players. I mean, what do you guys think about that?
2: I think there's something to that.
3: There's no question. Because you might get here, you know, you might get here, and this is Michigan, and this and that. Man, these are players just like any other players. If these dudes want to act some kind of way, you got to respond. You can't let these dudes just run roughshod and just keep doing what they're doing. You got to respond to these guys.
1: Yeah, I think there has been, and we'll get to the questions from the people, of which there are many, but there has been accountability measures publicly. There was the one where Kyle, he is very openly questioned some of the coaching calls. He said when he talked about Bryce's job not being permanent, he said that wasn't intended to be a call out, but intention and result. I mean, if that's what it winds up being, I don't know if intent really matters, right? After the game Saturday, they asked Rob Moore, captain of the team, hey, man, you know, and he, the questioner said, hey, this, what do you think about Zeke Berry's penalty, man? It cost you the game. Now, he didn't mention Zeke by name, but he responded to the question. He said, man, we can't have stupid penalties. He's like, you know, he's an older guy. He's got to know better than that situation. That played a big part in us losing the game. He said, not at the same time, I dropped the interception. That could have lost the game. But what it sounds like to me in that particular instance, a captain saying, we've tried some things privately behind the scenes. I have no problem talking publicly about what we need to do, because that's one of the accountability measures that might be used moving forward. And I'm with you, Ron. I think for the Kyle Whittingham that we heard about, he's not going to tolerate this.
3: No, that dude ain't going to tolerate that.
1: Now it's a reflection on you.
3: You know what makes me so fired up, too? Do y'all realize these dudes didn't even have – Michigan had more than doubled them up in yards before the last drive. You do understand that, right? These guys didn't even have 200 total yards. I mean, Michigan was well over 400, and Iowa didn't even have over 200 total yards. And again, it's errors, defensive errors. That's why I'm going to make this point. If you ever want to coach elite defense, be a part of an elite defense, you have to be able to execute. So you can use the word discipline, execution. I don't care what word you use, but you have to be able to do the right things consistently, particularly in the big moments. You have to be able to do that. If you look at Michigan on defense in the last drive, they did not execute. Go watch the plays again. They did not execute. I'm talking all 11. I'm talking you got poor rush lanes. I'm talking you got penalties. You got dropped interceptions. You got busted coverages. I mean, I'm just saying. Mm-hmm. That was the big one, the 14, on the three level. They ran OVS out. They sprinted. They dashed and ran OVS and hit the guy because somebody dropped him.
2: I saw it, yeah.
3: And I've been talking about that. I keep saying that.
2: Yeah. He hit the deepest corner, which is hard to
3: correct.
2: Hit.
3: Correct, correct.
1: So yeah. Before we get to the questions, fellas, I think we have appropriately focused attention on the issues in that game. Like they lost the game because poor discipline, poor execution, some questionable calls in some moments. All right, so emphasis well placed. Now, let's talk about your positive takeaways from this game. Because there were some, that's the sad part. Like, they did some really good things in this game, and we saw some progress in some areas, none bigger than Bryce, Al, where I thought outside of a couple calls that we were talking about, and one of them being the call that Kyle said he didn't like, I thought Jason Beck was calling a good game, Al. I really did.
2: Yeah, I do, too.
3: I did, too. I watched it. Yeah. I thought that offense played good.
2: And some creativity, too. Which is cool with the flea flicker, the fly pass. And, I mean, they had a bevy of runs, but none of them getting away from their base concept. You know, we're going to gap them, or we're going to zone them, or we're going to do them, whatever. He just changed maybe the perimeter look or whatever, or who was leading. It was really the same stuff. It was easy for the big guys. And I just think the timely play calls were all over the place. The quarterback did play. I graded him a B plus. Everybody says I'm a tough grader, but I gave him a B plus. I thought the guy was really, really good in this game, better than I've seen him. So the sum total of the effort should have represented more points, which would have made the game not in question. But because of all the other stuff we've talked about, they got beat. You know, I thought they were still going to win anyway, but they didn't because they, you know, a sequence of events that we've talked about at nauseam, gave them a chance to throw one up at the end. So I don't know what to say about that. But there's a lot of stuff positive in this game to take with you into the future.
1: Yeah, yeah. So and particularly about Bryce, and the way that they have been giving him more to his plate, not overwhelming him, Al, with additions, but adding more to his plate each week. And what they add is he's executing it.
2: They're learning the quarterback. They're learning what he's about and how he fits what they want, okay? What he can and what he can't do. And that's what's been the difference in the last few weeks is now they played with him a little bit. They know what he can do, and they're not trying to put a square peg into a round hole.
1: And then, Ron, for
3: – Let me go back to that because I watched it. I'm sorry, Sam. He threw some dimes too. He threw some dimes. Nice passes
2: from the pocket. He threw some dimes, you know.
3: And he can run. He can put his foot in the ground and get upfield. And I just think, bro, if you score 25 points, you win the game. Take the points. Yep. I keep saying it. You're playing Iowa. Take the points. And you got a great defense. You really do. Do you guys realize? Well, you talk about the positives, right? Okay, so what's positive? What's positive is Michigan really gave up, what, 14 points against a team that was averaging 37 points and 477 yards of offense. They gave up under 300 yards of offense. All right. Now, I still want them to, like I keep saying it, I think this is a discipline thing, and I think it's a discipline thing. You know, like one of the things I never liked when guys ran in and kind of ran into guys and just think they're going to knock them down. If you watch the play, they did that against the Iowa tight end. He just bounced off and kept running. I'm still not seeing us grab when we tackle. I don't understand why we keep doing that. Like we're the biggest, most baddest thumpers in America. When you tackle, grab the guy. Which, if you look at it, we missed a bunch of tackles because we weren't grabbing guys. Same stuff, and it's typically happening in the secondary, but it is happening a little bit to linebacker. But I just think that when I watch Michigan's personnel, I think they're good enough to dictate games. If they really got tight, like tight, really like, tightened up, they're good enough to dictate games. That's what I think. So, but Sam, Al, it's a hard one to stomach, man. If you just look at all the stats and look at the game, and it ain't like Michigan didn't play, it ain't like they didn't show up. It's just, oh man. Hey Al, I told Sam I would have to go. I would have went home and went straight to sleep. And I was telling a friend of mine, sometimes I would do that and wake up and be like, it was just a bad dream.
2: I went home and I couldn't sleep. So I stayed up and watched Stanford play and Davis Warren throw for over 400 yards against Georgia Tech. I'm not a guy to go to sleep after I'm that hyped up. So I was up till about 2 a.m.
0: And that is Sam Webb, Al Borges, Ron English, the Michigan football breakdown. That conversation will conclude tomorrow with grades and a preview of the Minnesota matchup. And yeah, Al, I saw what Davis Warren was able to do. He had a phenomenal conclusion of that game, 300 plus yards. I think it was almost all of that in the second half. He came from behind from a deficit and helped lead Stanford to a victory. Davis is doing all right out there in Palo Alto, California. On the other side of the break, the top dog of the week with the Humane Society of Huron Valley, the MGO Blog Roundtable joins us for the 9 o'clock hour here on the Michigan Insider on the Big 1050 WTKA online at thebig1050.com.
4: From the Cook and White Heating and Cooling Newsroom, I'm Jason Fissler. Yesterday's inflation report delivered some encouraging news. The Commerce Department says the Personal Consumption Expenditures, or PCE Index, the Federal Reserve's preferred measure of inflation, rose 3.4% in August from a year ago, while core inflation, which excludes food and energy prices, came in at 3%. Both numbers were lower than economists had expected. Consumer spending remained strong, rising 0.9% for the month, while income increased 0.2%. Following the report, financial markets scaled back expectations for another Fed interest rate hike in October, although many investors still anticipate a possible increase before the end of the year. A former Jackson County Sheriff's Deputy Tyler Glenn Strasser is facing serious criminal charges after prosecutors say he sexually assaulted three girls over a period of several years. Authorities allege the abuse began when the victims were minors, and the former deputy was arraigned this week on multiple felony counts. Investigators say the case came to light after one of the girls disclosed the alleged abuse, prompting a broader investigation that led to accusations involving two additional victims. The former deputy has been ordered to be held while the case moves forward through the court system. And the Ford Motor Company continues to be plagued with recall issues. Its 77th recall of the year is for 11,451 of its Ranger midsize pickups. They are equipped with a 10.1-inch center stack screen that could lose power and fail to display the rearview camera image. That's the latest from the Cook and White newsroom. 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
0: I'm Ira Weintraub with the St. Arbor Sports Update. The MLB postseason continued yesterday. The Phillies beat the Braves 4-3 in 10 innings to tie their National League wildcard series at 1-1. Game 3 is tonight in Atlanta at 8 o'clock. The winner will play the Dodgers in the National League Division Series. The White Sox beat the Astros 7-3 to sweep their American League wildcard series and advance the American League Division Series to face Cleveland starting Saturday. The Yankees beat the Red Sox 9-0 to sweep their AL wildcard Card Series and advanced the ALDS to face Tampa Bay starting Saturday. The Padres beat the Cubs 4-1 to sweep their NL Wild Card Series and advanced the NLDS to face the Brewers starting Saturday. NFL Week 4 kicks off tonight with Thursday Night Football, the Pittsburgh Steelers at the Cleveland Browns at 8:15. 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The Lions Week 4 matchup is this Sunday night at 8:20 against the Carolina Panthers down in Charlotte, North Carolina. The Red Wings open their regular season tomorrow night when they host New York Rangers at 6:30 at Little Caesars Arena and on 1290 WLBY. The Pistons, who continue training camp, will play their first preseason game this coming Monday versus the Phoenix Suns at Little Caesars Arena. Detroit's first regular season game is Tuesday, October 20th versus the Boston Celtics at LCA. 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
6: The standoff in Pittsburgh is finally over. Fed up with a lingering contract impasse and a sideline start to the year, the Steelers pulled the plug and shipped star cornerback Joey Porter Jr. to the Dallas Cowboys for a second and sixth round draft pick. For Dallas, desperate to fix a leaky secondary that struggled out of the gate, this move brings in a huge lockdown corner. I'm Drake Toll. I'm Drake Toll from the Drake Toll Show. 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

0: It's time for Sam Webb's favorite segment of the week, the Top Dog of the Week with Humane Society of Huron Valley on the Big 1050 WTKA.
1: That's right. It is time for the Top Dog of the Week with the Humane Society of Huron Valley. Welcome back to the show, our friend Wendy Welsh. Wendy, good morning. How are you? Oh, it would be help if I hit the button. Wendy, good morning. How are you?
2: Oh, good morning. I'm great. How about you? How are you?
1: I'm doing great. Great to have you on with the show. Yeah, one button that, you know, if it's not on, we're not going to hear you. So I fixed that. All good now. And so we'd like to start this segment each and every week with you the same way. Is it a Love Train week?
2: Oh, it is not. This is a bye week for us. But next week, the Love Train will be back. So any folks out there interested in rescuing a puppy, please sign up for our email, hshv.org/lovetrain. You will be the first to know about the pups who will be arriving, and you'll be the first to see their cute little pictures, too. So you can go to hshv.org/lovetrain.
1: All right, Wendy, tell us about the top dog of the week.
2: Yeah, it's Camilla. Camilla is about 6 years old, we think. She's a stray. She came in as a stray, so we're not entirely sure. We're taking a guess. She is about 80 pounds. Not taking a guess on that, though. We know she's 80 pounds, and she is gray and white, like a very dark gray and white. She's got these cute little triangle ears, one of which flops over. She is a sweetheart. There are pictures on our website showing her as a sweetheart because that's exactly who she is. It's funny. She came into, you know, all dogs are completely different when they come into our shelter, right? Because our shelter is full of animals and lots of people, lots of activity going on. And she came in and, you know, like most animals, she was a little unsure, but she was super sweet from the get-go. So, you know, some of our animals come in and they're like, no, do not touch me. I do not know who you are, et cetera. She, Camilla, came in totally loose, waggly tail, allowed our staff to totally, you know, touch her, do a whole medical exam immediately. She was just very trusting and loving. We tested her out kind of with dogs, too, and it seems like, you know, she'll give them a bark to let them know she's there. But she's totally pretty accepting of dogs, too. So she looks like she could be, a good fit for another household that has other animals, too, because she's just a sweetie. She has a skin condition that we've been treating. We think it's from allergies. And then she also has heartworm, sadly, that we are giving her a treatment for, too. Luckily, it's not a death sentence as it used to be, but we are giving her treatment for that, too. So she's taking all those things well. Camilla is just a sweet girl. I can't say that enough. I hope you'll give her a chance. HSHV.org.
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3: All right, so definitely check out the website. It's always been a terrific resource, but even easier to navigate now. And when you go there, you check out the events calendar, but some of them, as soon as you go to the website, jump right out at you. So I want to talk about two, and then, Wendy, if there are any other events coming up, let folks know. But
2: please,
3: with being October, the Munster Mash is an annual treat, and then of course the Compassionate Feast. So what about those two events?
2: Yeah, first up, you were right, the Munster Mash is coming up on Saturday, October 17th from 5:30 to 7:30. It is an event for kids, and it is one to remember. They get to trick-or-treat throughout the shelter, they get to play activities and games, and they will leave with a smile on their face and a treat bag full of goodies. So it's an opportunity for them to wear their Halloween costume again if they want to, again on Saturday, October 17th. They don't have to. They could just enjoy all the festivities, and it is a blast. Every year, our Humane Ed folks put together a new theme, make it all fresh in the shelter, and put up a whole bunch of cool decorations. So look forward to it every year. So that's the Munster Mash. Be sure to get your tickets soon, though, because that does sell out. And then Compassionate Feast is happening at the end of the month, October 30th. As you might imagine, right before Halloween, it's going to be an enchanted theme, and it is going to be at St. John's Resort in Plymouth. We need to move there because we have so many people who come, thank goodness, and support the animals. So we needed more space, and that's what we will have. Friday, October 30th from 5 to 9 p.m. then at St. John's Resort, and it includes, of course, a plant-based meal, so you get to choose from vegan or vegetarian. We will have animal advocate Ryuji Chua speaking, who is amazing. Really looking forward to his talk there. And we will have lots of fun activities, too, including like a pet psychic that you can opt into if you want to, and a magician, and a whole bunch of other things. So it'll be a really fun evening on the 30th. So check all those out, hshv.org/events.
3: Yeah, I would be remiss, I'm not sure, because I was reading up on Munster Mash, but low-cost vaccine clinic.
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3: All right. Well, with that, Wendy, let's come back around and tell the folks about this week's Top Dog of the Week. Talk all about Camilla.
2: Oh, yeah, Camilla. Camilla is a sweet, sweet girl. I can't say that enough, man. We have lots of lovely animals at the Humane Society of Huron Valley, but most of them come to us a little untrusting at first, and she just immediately, like, placed her head in our hands and let us help her out. Camilla, we think, is about 6 years old. She is 80 pounds, and she is gray and white. She could be a pit bull mix. Who knows? Just looking at her. But all dogs are individuals, of course, so we're looking at their personalities. And so check out Camilla. You can see her, of course, at the Humane Society of Huron Valley. We're located at 3100 Cherry Hill Road in Ann Arbor, and you can come see us anytime. We're open for adoption 7 days a week. No need for an appointment. Just stop on in. I know there are some days off school coming up, too, so feel free to bring your whole family. HSHV as in Victor.org.
3: Outstanding, Wendy. As always, appreciate your time and everything that you guys do at HSHV. Have a great rest of your week, and we'll talk to you again next week.
2: Thanks so much, you guys. Take care. Bye-bye.
3: All right. Mr. Weintraub, failure. Failure. I wonder if you can just decipher, just by that word, who am I talking about?
1: The Lions.
3: Yes, damn it. I didn't even tell Ira who was. Failure, Ira. Failure, failure, failure.
1: I knew
3: failure.
1: We were going to go with this as soon as I saw the news when I woke up in the morning.
3: Failure. How does this happen? Who has an unbelievable need? I don't know if anyone in the National Football League has a bigger need in the secondary than the Detroit Lions. Everyone who's anyone has been talking about, hey, you know, there is a huge Band-Aid that is out there. And you got to give up some picks to get them. But, you know, this is what it's called for, right? This is what it's called for right now. You know, you got all this talent on offense. You got some talent up front that seems to be coming around. You know, Aiden is looking like Aiden. Aleem McNeil, you saw him looking like himself. Getting some production from Wanham. I mean, you got some things going on up front. But the secondary is abysmal. They are terrible. I mean, you'd be hard-pressed to find a worse secondary based on what we've seen in Lions history. That's how bad they've been. And so, the guy out there, Joey Porter Jr., Joey Porter Jr. would fix a whole lot for the Lions. Wouldn't solve all the problems, but, you know, you'd stop having DJ Reed pretend to be your number one corner at that point. I know we got to get to a break, but I got to vent for a second. This is a no-brainer move. He's got to make a move. Now, maybe there's another move out there. We've been saying Brad Holmes got to make a move to capitalize on this opportunity that the Lions have this year. The offense looks like, you know, it's coming around. It's going to be explosive again. Good to see Isaac Tesla come out, and he caught every target thrown to him last week. Big play late in the game. I mean, they're looking like they have what it takes on offense. You going to let your defense flail like that? Go get Joey Porter Jr. But see, he didn't do that. You know who did? The Dallas freaking Cowboys. They went out, made a trade last year. These dudes go get it done. Now, say what you want about Jerry Jones. Jerry Jones, is his football knowledge isn't what you want it to be. You know, he tries to circumvent things, tries to go around. He's like, come on, man. But it's not for lack of aggression and lack of taking a chance. Because you know what? Windows close. Maybe not for him because he owns the team, but for everyone else, windows close. And so the Cowboys go out and get Joey Porter Jr. for a second rounder and a sixth rounder. I mean, that's, you can do that? Second rounder and a sixth? For a proven commodity at the corner position in the National Football League on a team that sucks in the secondary. And it's not going to get better. You know, you're waiting on Kirby Joseph, and you're probably going to be waiting forever. And you're waiting on Brian Branch, who'll come back, but at what level? And corner, I don't know what you're waiting on at corner. It kind of just is what it is. That's terrible to look at your team and to know, with all the talent they do have, it's only going to take them so far. Like, you know, they cannot compete for the biggest, you know, for the biggest prizes. You know, division, conference championship, Super Bowl. Like, they can't compete for that. Not legitimately, unless some other teams collapse. That's how it would happen. That's just terrible news, man. Like, you know, maybe there's another move. I'm waiting to see it. But a move of that magnitude, I was probably just setting myself up for failure. Like, I think it was Mike Smith said, that's not his MO. He's never going to make a trade like that, of that magnitude. He'll go trade like a seventh rounder for someone off the scrap heap instead of going to get a real fix for the situation. I didn't even have to tell Ira what I was talking about. Failure to make a clear move. Now, there might be something that he's working on that no one knows about. But I bet you, because it's the likelier scenario, I bet you he's saying, hey, we're going to get Brian Branch back. You know, we're going to have some guys improve, some practice squad guys, like something internal. Or a free agent acquisition. You know, some guy that's trying to, you know, on some practice squad somewhere got cut or looking for the right team, just sitting out. That'll be his move. Ridiculous. We got to get to a break. Be back on the other side here on the Michigan Insider on the Big 1050 WTKA online at big1050.com.
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0: 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I'm not the one who want to talk about it. This is the last thing I'm going to say about it right now. But what are the headlines on the Detroit News sports section this morning? Lions lose out on Joey Porter sweepstakes. Going to be traded to another NFC team. So, I mean, everyone was talking about this is a move the Lions should make. This is not just some fan, you know, this machination of fan sites and blog sites getting together. No. I mean, legit NFL folks were saying, hey, the Lions and Joey Porter. How do you not make this? How, when you look at this team, do you not make a serious play? It better be. Dude, that's so frustrating. When there's an obvious move out there, you don't make it. Good grief. All right. In other frustrating news, Ira, the Michigan injury report. For folks who haven't seen it, it's not, injury reports are never, you're never comforted by, but you're relieved. You could be relieved that certain people aren't on it. Well, Ira, I'm not relieved right now.
1: No, I'm not. I will say this. We're in the time of the year where everybody's injury reports and availability reports get longer. And if you go through the entire Big Ten list, Sam, there are some schools. Maryland's list. Maryland's got over 10 guys on the out list alone. I think Northwestern has a really long list. So Michigan's, in the grand scheme of things, isn't that long. The problem is the names on the questionable list in particular are a little bit discouraging. First of all, Blake Frazier's on probable. Now, he's been limited during the week, but he is on the probable side. So that's optimistic that he's on that side. But on the questionable list, Sam, both starting defensive ends, Dom Nichols and John Henry Daly, probably not a surprise. They added an offensive lineman, Houston Kahiana-Torres, to the list as one of the backups, but also Manuel Beigel's on questionable, and so is Andrew Sprague. They remain questionable. And Andrew Marsh is now on the questionable list as well, which means four starters. Really, if you want to say five, because Manuel Beigel is the starting rhino. He's going to take 40 snaps or whatever it is in the game. So that's a starter too, but Andrew Marsh, Dom Nichols, Andrew Sprague, Manuel Beigel, John Henry Daly, five starters on the questionable list and one in Blake Frazier on the probable list.
0: Yeah, Marsh has been on fire. Like, he's been fantastic.
1: That's the one that there seems like every week there's a name added to the list that you're like, I wasn't expecting that name. And his is the one this week, and it's always a little like, uh-oh.
0: He's been on fire, man. I'm going to put on my Marsh jersey in the break. Just to give some good vibes, man. Just to give some good vibes. Because it's, Michigan's two receivers have to be for the opposition. Who are you going to cover? Well, when they're throwing to them, who are you going to cover, right? They are looking really, really, really, really, really good. But that is not a good sign, obviously. But at the same time, I mean, we've seen some flashes from some of the young guys. Celeste, obviously, Travis Johnson. It'll be interesting to see if they go right to the rookies, or do you go with the more steady veteran hand of someone like a Goodwin, for instance, would be one.
1: Well, so here's a question I would ask. Maybe you base it a little bit on, you're looking at the last game and you look at who played how many snaps. First of all, your top two receivers played 67 and 62 snaps. And so Andrew Marsh played 62 of those snaps. He's playing a lot of them. The next on the list is Celesi Moa, had 18 snaps. Then Travis Johnson had 6. And then Channing Goodwin had 3. Mm-hmm. To kind of give you an idea of what the list looks like. And not expecting a whole lot of, I assume that the list kind of stays in that order. But the question may become, you started to see a little more Hogan Hansen. They had Zach Marshall in the field. He had 17 snaps, and Zach Marshall had 14 snaps. So I'm not saying you do a lot of stuff with one receiver and two tight ends necessarily, but you have some tight ends that can go out and make plays if you want some of those kind of guys out there as well. But they're not going to give you that, the screen stuff that you're going to, the quick hitter stuff that Marsh, the catch and run stuff. You're not going to get that from a tight end. Would Moa be the next in the catch and run guy list?
0: Moa is an outstanding catch and run guy. Outstanding catch and run guy. Now he's a rookie. But
1: right, you're not just saying you're going to give him 12 targets like you gave Marsh 12 targets, but you might need to give him 4 or 5 of those targets if he's not available, if Marsh is not available in the game.
0: Yeah, they got some. That's one thing that I think is, when you look at the number of, you know, wide receiver screen type plays that they've thrown, some of these hitches, some of these quick passes outside. I think you have that kind of dynamic. Marsh is obviously a guy like that. So is Celesi. So is Trav. Travis Johnson's like that. So you got some candidates that can still capitalize there. But, you know, J.J. Buchanan is going. He's going to see a lot more attention.
1: And one of the guys that
0: Marsh can't go.
1: Yeah, and one of the guys, if Andrew Marsh can't go, one of the things they can do, we've seen a little bit of it, is when you set Savion Hyder in motion, you could put him as getting those quick hitters too, because it's not like he can't catch and make some moves. So they do have some options if Andrew Marsh isn't ready to go. Sam, I did some research yesterday. I wanted to, as we talk Michigan football here on the Michigan Insider on the Big 1050 WTK, online at thebig1050.com. We spent a lot of time, and I know you and Ron and you and Al were talking a lot about the penalties, you know, sitting guys, et cetera, what you might do. I went and did a little bit more number digging, because right now Michigan is averaging 72.3 penalty yards per game. Do you know the last time Michigan averaged at least 70 penalty yards per game?
0: I do not.
1: The answer is never.
0: Oh.
1: The answer is never. Now, going backwards, I did some research. So if you go back to the disastrous season of 2020, they averaged 57.5 yards per penalty yards per game. If you go to 2018, they averaged 63.5 penalty yards per game. I kind of stopped looking after that, but there's nothing that's higher than, nothing else is over 70. They've never averaged 70 penalty yards per game. And the 2018 season at averaging 63.5 was an anomaly. And the 2020 season was the COVID season, because you look at the other numbers, since COVID, they haven't gotten higher than 40. Like, everything's below 40. And prior to that, you were maybe between 40 and 55, but what you were not doing is approaching 70.
0: Yeah, you know, it's one of those things. I don't know if you were listening when I said this part. Someone came in and said, oh, this has been a problem. No. You see, you're projecting what you think was a problem. Maybe it was a penalty that was glaring to you or something. But no. Now, I bet you if you look through Kyle Whittingham's history of Utah, you won't
1: see
0: it.
1: You don't. I did, and I didn't do the same exact research, but it's the same thing. He's very consistent that his team was not getting, you know, even if they had a down year, if you will, and it was 55 or something like that, they're never approaching 70. That's just not a thing. Yeah, and so I think, Sam, but what I think of what has happened is people are looking back at the last 2 years and thinking about the stuff that they learned after the fact and some of the off-field things or whatever, and saying, oh, well, there's a lack of discipline within the program. And the thing is, there was a lack of discipline within the coaches within the program in the last couple of years, but the players did not. You didn't have players getting into a whole lot of trouble. You didn't have players that had a bunch of penalties and careless things. Those were not normal. Like, that was not a regular thing in the program. So people are trying to assign what you would think would happen to a program that has a coach that is doing all stuff on the side, right? But just because your coaches have appeared undisciplined, especially in hindsight, doesn't mean that the players were in the moment. Yes, the offense was not successful. The offense had a lot of issues. But it was never about, it was more about play calling or about missing a block with something. Like, it was not about penalties and being undisciplined. That was never really an issue with the team. And so I know that came up in, you know, has come up with people. I'm like, you're thinking that and you're saying that, but you have no evidence to back that up, because the facts don't prove that. The only thing undisciplined about the team in the last couple of years were the coaches in how they were maybe living their lives. But when it came to football and maybe how they call some plays, but how the players were and how the players acted,

0: I don't think above 50. I think they were in the 40s, and even those teams were in the 25s and 30s. I'm pretty sure if I go back, but nothing ever approached 60 and 70. And they've never averaged 70 penalty minutes or penalty yards plus per game. It's never happened.
1: Yeah, so I will repeat what I said yesterday, maybe even the day before. They approach their average. They get to their average in penalties and yards, they will lose.
0: The way you put the lock in the game, and I've already put it in the notes, you have until tomorrow to rephrase it, but you said very specifically, if they commit 8 penalties in the game, they will lose. And then it's not the average, but as the average in 3 of their 4, that is exactly the number in 3 of their 4 games. The other one was 4. So if you actually do the average out, it would be 7 point whatever. But to your point, if they can't get below it, they are going to lose. And that number doesn't have to be 8. It's probably 7 or 6. Especially because more than likely one or two of them is going to be at a really key moment. Because sometimes you can commit, you could only commit 4 penalties in a game and you're like, wow, we cut in half. But if 4 of them are on third downs, getting first downs, or on a roughing the punter, or things that extend drives or give you more whatever, more life, or what, then those are a lot more impactful than a random 5 here or there. So it's not just the number, which is significant because the number has been so high, but it's also the timeliness of them, when they happen, the context of them. All that does matter, but you are not wrong. If they commit 8 penalties against Minnesota, I mean, I guess in theory you could spread 8 false start penalties or out over the course of a road game and not lose a game, because that, of all the things that you could do, would be the least significant and impactful. But 8 penalties is going to be more than 8 false start penalties based on the way the team's played.
1: And you are so much – I think they're better than Minnesota. To me, but you are so much better that, you know, you overcome that many penalties.
0: Correct.
1: That many penalties.
0: And now it's a road game. You were better than Iowa, but you're not that much better than Iowa, and you were at home. And now you're going and taking this on the road.
1: Yep. I you know that the emphasis has been so much greater, and yet you got to be prepared. And this is something I was thinking before the coaches said it, before our coach expert said it. Like, you have to be able to, in the moment, really have some accountability. Like, right now. And no matter who it is. That's the thing. No matter who it is, because one of the striking things about what's been going on is, like, it's older guys. Like, so it does not matter if it's a young guy or old guy. They do something that is... Not a holding penalty, you know? I mean, that's going to happen occasionally, right? I mean, you know, a pass interference, it's going to happen occasionally. But illegal formation, personal foul, like, come on, man. These are so controlled.
0: And then some of the holding penalties by the linemen in particular are very controlled. I thought that Jim Harding did a really good job of explaining that. We played that this morning. There's a time to let go. Right. And so some of those are overly aggressive, but they've got to learn when to stop, because when it bites them the most, first drive of the game last week, right, against Iowa, like there's certain ones that really get you. But the ones that are so correctable are the ones you're talking about. It is so correctable. And even if you continue to like line up, like, are you on the line of scrimmage or are you not? And it shouldn't be a buddy system thing, but maybe it is, where if you're the left tackle and you look to your left and you know that you should know your assignment, but now, sadly, you might have to know the guy next to you. Is he supposed to cover you, or is he off the line? Are you the end guy? You know, and if you're not the end guy and there's two guys to your left that are both covering you, then one of them is wrong. Like, if you're right. There's a certain amount, and it can't be all on the quarterback because he's got a lot to read beforehand, but somehow they do go back and look for checks. I don't know if there's some, you know, another guy that's screaming it. I have no idea what the answer is. But the illegal formation thing should be the most fixable.
1: Yeah.
0: And then the late hit penalties should be also the most fixable.
1: Yeah, Al was saying what you said about how, you know, your quarterback starts to take some of that on. And, you know, they've been trying to manage the load and gradually add things to Bryce's table or plate. This, you know, this might be one that he needs to be, not just might be, I think this is one he needs to be on the lookout for too, because it's just been so present. Like, every game you're getting an illegal formation. I just, wow. So, again, not a problem in Michigan's history, not a problem in Kyle Whittingham's history, but it's a problem now. And so, got to clean it up immediately.

0: want to win games. Everyone's saying the same thing. So it leads me to believe that they know doing the same thing over and over is not the answer in terms of the response. Doing the same thing over and over again is not the answer if it occurs again. I think you're going to see some more drastic measures taken. So we will find out soon enough. Hopefully it's they just have like two or three penalties and this is moot. Right, and they're not in, none of them are of the variety that we're talking about. They're all like, hey man, you know, you had a blocking in the back on a kick, you know, something like that. Not to say that any penalty is okay, but you get my point. 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We got to get to a break. We'll be back on the other side here on the Michigan Insider on the Big 1050 WTK, online at Big1050.com.
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0: 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Sam Webb, Mr. Ira Weintraub on the other side, and obviously our focus all week has been on Michigan. It's about to be on Michigan again in the round table. But, you know, the opportunity to look around, if we can set the loss here aside for a second, see some of the other interesting outcomes in college football. I mean, the most wrong I was about a team was expecting Ole Miss to go into Florida and win that game comfortably. I thought it was going to be a game, but I thought they were going to win it comfortably. Did you see what Florida did to Ole Miss, Ira?
1: Florida's impressive.
0: I mean, good grief. I don't know that I've seen a more in terms of just what your expectations were and what a team did, I don't think there's been a more impressive game this season. I mean, that was just, wow. They owned Ole Miss last week. And I don't know, I haven't seen any pundit in the country that could say they saw it coming. I didn't see or hear any predictions like that. And for those that missed it, they beat them 52-28. 52-point. I mean.
1: Well, you know what it proved, or at least in the short term. It's not a proving of the long term. You know what it proved in the short term? In the short term, Florida won the Lane Kiffin sweepstakes because they were the third team mentioned. Staying in Mississippi? Was he going to LSU? And, oh, Florida was in the conversation, too. And they seem to maybe they got the right guy that they hired. I know it's very small sample size very early on, but Florida seems to be on the right track.
0: I mean, man, they just ran roughshod over Ole Miss in the game, ran the football super effectively. It was just, wow.
1: I'd say we'll learn more about. I'd say we learn more about Florida this Saturday. But they're playing at Missouri, and Eli Drinkwitz has never beaten a ranked SEC opponent, so I don't expect them even at Missouri to. I don't know how they ever get ranked. They've never actually beaten a good team. The best teams they've beaten are four or five lost teams. But Missouri somehow is ranked until they lose to Florida on Saturday. They're going to lose that game.
0: You're so right. I mean, for all the Drinkwitz hype, you know, he has been more consistent winning at Missouri than other coaches have been.
1: But he's never won a big game.
0: I mean, that is just so striking. So this game is super huge for him. But another outcome that I don't know how many people predicted was coming was Wisconsin taking down Penn State. And for a coach in Luke Fickell, you wonder how he kept his job, but Steve explained it pretty well. You got, like, the biggest donor, biggest Wisconsin donor out there is like, I'm a Luke Fickell guy or person. I don't know if it's a man or a woman, but they're all about Luke Fickell. And but for that, it feels like from the outside looking in, Luke Fickell will be out of a job. So that reprieve, though, gave him an opportunity to pull an upset in a game that I know I picked Penn State.
1: They were down, Sam. They was a 17 unanswered or something like that in the end of the game to win that game. They scored two touchdowns late to win the game. That was a bad loss for Penn State. Forget the Fickell side of it for a moment. It's a bad loss in the first year of Matt Campbell.
0: You're right. I'm not disagreeing.
1: But it definitely buys Luke Fickell more time, at least based another week or two. Of course, all it will take is one bad loss. Who do they have this week? They have Maryland this week? Oh, they lose to Maryland. Fickell's in big trouble. That's all it takes is one game to flip you back the other direction, Sam.
0: No, you're right. But then listen, for Matt Campbell, I'm not poo-pooing.
1: No, Wisconsin has Michigan State. Same thing. Don't lose to Michigan State. I think Maryland has Nebraska. Don't lose to Michigan State. Same thing. Yeah. Fickell's got to get another win here to maintain what he just did.
0: Yeah. They scored twice in the last 4 minutes, Ira. Wisconsin did. To win that game in Happy Valley. So you're spot on when you say, listen, you're trying to make an impression on the fan bases in that game. I mean, to lose a game like that at home probably has the people like, man, you know, all the questions they had about making the jump from Iowa State to Penn State, you know, suddenly those questions come screaming back. Now, again, you can't draw any definitive conclusions from one game. But it was a bad loss. It was a collapse of a loss for Penn State. More people, you know, I think more people would be talking about it if Michigan hadn't lost to Iowa in comeback fashion. So, but that's been the one everyone's talking about is Michigan, Iowa, of course. So, and then the another game that I lost, and you wonder what will come of it moving forward as far as the health of Dante Moore. But Oregon, I mean, Oregon took care of business against USC at USC. So what does this mean for Lincoln Riley? Like, I mean, this is, you remember we were talking about in the first game how no one showed up, no one came. And I think it was you who said, yeah, they're just waiting to come for the big game. Because they're like, we don't need to see that. I mean, they don't get people at games anyway. But like, look, we want to see against in Oregon, for instance, just for the sake of argument. And you go out and you look like that. And cheap shot and celebrating the cheap shot, Ira. They can't do any more for Luke Fickle. I mean, for Lincoln Riley than they've already done.
1: No, they have another home game this week, and they're hosting Washington. If they let the Oregon game get them twice, the only thing right now that is protecting the head coach at the University of Southern California is the fact that he has a buyout around $60 million. That's the only thing that's keeping him right now, that's holding him onto his job.
0: I know we got to get to a break, but I didn't think Mike Locksley would make it to Monday. What are you hearing anything from down there?
1: So, yeah, Jim Smith and Mike Locksley met in a brief statement to the Baltimore Sun yesterday, actually. Maryland AD Jim Smith said that, quote, he's aligned with Mike Locksley, and I believe in our coaches, meaning he's fine for now, but by the end of the year, he's gone. We're aligned right now, as in we need to get better right now. I believe in my coaches, but yeah, until you don't. Yeah, he just gave some blanket statement to just pacify, meaning Locksley has another week to hold on to his job. But, I mean, at some point in time, I mean, his job is, so they host Nebraska. They get blown out by Nebraska after getting blown out at home by UCLA, another home loss? Oh, that, I mean, fans barely care as it is, but the apathy sets in a hurry, and then you've got to make a decision. But guess what? Locksley's got $8 to $10 million, $8 to $10 million reasons why he might not get fired anytime soon. I don't know how many big boosters they have at Maryland willing to pay that off. And they're unhappy, but are they willing to pay $8 to $10 million to make him go away?
0: Mm-hmm.
1: They don't have that kind of money either.
0: I hear you. All right, folks, we got to get to a break. 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
2: From the Cook & White Heating and Cooling Newsroom, I'm Jason Fissler. Israeli authorities believe a violent incident between two pilots on a flight from Dubai to Tel Aviv could have been a terror attack attempt. One of the officials said that information gathered by authorities indicates that the co-pilot tried to stab the pilot, and an Israeli passenger helped restrain the co-pilot. Flight tracking data shows the aircraft plunged 17,400 feet in just over 2 minutes around 1:20 a.m. before transmitting an emergency signal about 12 minutes later. Israeli fighter jets were scrambled, and the incident prompted Israel's prime minister and defense minister to hold a security consultation. The University of Michigan is pausing its controversial proposed pilot program that would have given only pass-fail first-semester grades of freshmen in the College of Literature, Science, and Arts. Critics had argued it would prepare students for the rest of their college years and in the workforce. President Domenico Grasso said media attention of the proposal had been distorted, but that the pause will allow for further input, analysis, and discussion of the measure. And the Ford Motor Company continues to be plagued with recall issues. Its 77th recall of the year is for 11,451 of its Ranger midsize pickups. They are equipped with a 10.1-inch center stack screen that could lose power and fail to display the rearview camera image. That's the latest from the Cook & White newsroom. Cook & White, your trusted local carrier expert for over 85 years.
1: I'm Ira Weintraub with the St. Arbor Sports Update. The Michigan football team will play its first road game of this season this Saturday when Kyle Whittingham's Wolverines visit Minnesota for the 100th edition of the Battle for the Little Brown Jug, kicking off at 12:10 Eastern Time in the Twin Cities. The first availability report for the game was released last night. Starting offensive tackle Blake Frazier is listed as probable. Six are listed as questionable, including four starters, receiver Andrew Marsh, right tackle Andrew Sprague, and defensive ends Dom Nichols and John Henry Daly. Your game day cover starts this Saturday at 8 a.m. with the Chap on-site fueling countdown to kickoff on the Big 1050 WTKA. This week's Big Ten football schedule kicks off tomorrow night. Northwestern hosts Penn State at 8 o'clock Eastern Time. Then also this Saturday, Wisconsin hosts Michigan State at 12:30 Eastern. Iowa hosts Ohio State at 3:30 Eastern. Nebraska hosts Maryland at 4 p.m. Eastern. Illinois hosts Purdue at 4:15 Eastern. USC hosts Washington at 7:30 Eastern. Rutgers hosts Indiana at 8 p.m. The 2026-2027 Michigan hockey season opens this weekend when Brandon Nerado's second-rate Wolverines host Bowling Green tomorrow night at 7 o'clock and Saturday night at 6 o'clock at Yost Ice Arena. 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
4: Somebody tell the Pope the Chicago White Sox have won a playoff series for the first time since 2005, sweeping the Astros in Houston in the AL wildcard. The Phillies force a Game 3 against the Braves after a 4-3 victory, while the Yankees sweep the Red Sox 9-2, and the San Diego Padres knock off the Chicago Cubs, winning 2-0. I'm Drake Toll.
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0: 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Joined by my guys from the blog. And I wonder what the blog constituency, if they've calmed down at all, because I still can't quite swallow what happened on Saturday. But, hey, you got to process it, move forward. Hopefully that's what the Wolverines are able to do. I'm going to talk all about it with the crew, starting up off, of course, with the touchdown otter himself, Brian Cook. BC, how are you this morning?
1: I'm all right. And, you know, this happens every once in a while. There's a game that you should obviously win, but you're playing Iowa, and so you don't. It happens. Like, this is what Iowa does, and we just need to be like, all right, they got us. That's fine. We outplayed them down to down significantly, and they managed to win the game because of multiple deflected catches they had. It's fine. The most important thing is that Bryce Underwood looked really good against a defense that knows what it's doing, and that's the takeaway going forward. Like, this game is just a game, but, like, we have, like, a career to look forward to now, I think.
0: Oh, love it. The sun is coming out already.
1: There you go, you know.
0: It's been doom and gloom all week, man. Seth Fisher, how are you this morning?
2: I'm fine, Sam. I don't know what corner of the internet you're hanging out on, because our readers are all like, yeah, that was a good performance. We're just unlucky.
1: That's, and then you go out. Some of our readers. Some of them.
2: And then you go out in the wider world, and they're all like, this is just karma for measuring time correctly. So I think we've all learned our lesson. Don't measure time correctly. The NCAA got out ahead of this, and from now on, they're not going to measure time correctly, and no one else is going to have this problem again. But we had to punish Michigan and get a loss on their record because of, 9.5 seconds. Can't be 9.5 seconds. It's got to be 10. Anyway, I'm glad we got that resolved.
0: All right. And, of course, Craig Ross, how are you this morning?
3: Well, I agree with about half of Brian's take. I mean, I thought Bryce played his best game at Michigan, I believe. I thought he was really, really good. I thought he was better than Al Borges's B+, although Al agrees he's a hard grader. But that was all good. The downside is I don't understand what's going on with officiating in the Big Ten. Well, I probably do understand it. And beyond that, we played four games at home, and this is what we've gotten. I'm worried about going on the road and seeing what the so-called neutral environment looks like.
0: So I'm interested in that point. But before we move on, I want to frame, because Ira did some work. He did some research and gave some, I think, illuminating evidence of where they are as far as being a penalized team. So Ira, if you could share.
4: Sure. I will bring these numbers up again if you really want me to share them. I asked the question of when was the last time Michigan averaged at least 70 penalty yards per game, and the answer is never. I went back. This year, they're averaging 72.3 penalty yards per game. If you go back through just the 2018, in a year, they averaged 63.5 penalty yards per game. That's the anomaly season in 2018. Otherwise, there are very few seasons that they're even in the 50s or 60s.
0: Mm-hmm. So Craig, I couldn't quite. Are you alluding to the officiating, the officials giving the Wolverines a raw deal in that game, or are you more talking about
3: it was a raw deal.
0: Okay,
3: I mean, and it is. It's not 1, 2, 3, 4, 5, 8, 10 plays. It's pushing 20, and just things like spots. Over and over and over in this game, the spots are wrong. And sometimes, egregiously wrong. And it's frustrating. You're not going to spot the ball perfectly every time. I get that. But this wasn't that. This wasn't that. There's a sequence of plays where I think we kicked a field goal where we get the first down at the 4-yard line. I think it's Marshall. They move it back to the 5. Then on first down, there's a run by
2: Bryce.
3: By Bryce. He gets down to the 3, maybe a little inside of the 3. They move it back to the 4.5. Then on the next play, we run it down to the 3 again. They move it to the 4. That's a lot of yardage inside of the 5-yard line. And those aren't even the things people are talking about in this game, and rightfully so. The holding calls are basically wrong, and those cost us three drives, I believe. I don't understand exactly what was going on here. I've only seen two games like this in my lifetime. One was at UCLA in 2000, where team UCLA was completely outplayed by Michigan and still won the game. And then there was a John O'Neill game that I'm trying to block on John O'Neill. But I think this game by Coit's crew was about as bad as it gets. The prior three games, okay. Even the SEC refs in the Oklahoma game, I thought were trying to be even, even-handed. I mean, that wasn't, you know, they at least were calling things the same. I mean, we got calls in this game for lineup. You know, you were talking about this, you know, guys not lined up correct. There's a play in the first half where Iowa's got six guys in the backfield and it isn't called. One of the right tackle is 2.5, 3 yards off the line of scrimmage, not called. And so, you know, if they're going to be sticklers about line of scrimmage stuff, fine. But then at least call the obvious ones. I don't get it. I hope to never see. I don't know if we've ever had Coit before, at least in a Big Ten game. I think he's from the pack. But this was a complete abomination. Michigan completely dominated this game. Did we shoot ourselves in the foot? Yes, we did. Can Michigan blame themselves? Of course they can and should. This one, I don't know.
5: Well, the one we talked about, the clear one, I can't speak to the plays that you're mentioning. I take your word for it. Yeah. But they missed a clear block in the back on the kick return for a touchdown.
2: Yeah.
5: They missed that. Now, that doesn't mean that Michigan didn't completely blow their
3: I didn't even put that in my algorithm because, I see the block in the back on that. It's right at the point of, but I figure, you know, it's fast. Refs miss that sort of stuff. And so, I'm inclined.
2: They used to always get blocked in the backs on kickoffs and punts. But, like, we don't have kickoffs anymore. So right. I think the officials are probably asleep just like you know. The thing is, when you ask why Michigan's getting 70 yards a game, I think what's different this year is those holding calls. They got three holding calls and three drives in this game. And none of them, I think, should be holds. Now, what those are runs that bounced outside. And, you know, I think Big Ten teams have learned over the years, this is just kind of how the Big Ten officiates. They don't care what you do inside. There's one player where John Henry Daly gets his entire arm. He's by Locke, and then Locke just kind of, like, squeezes his hand inside of his arm and is just holding it there for seconds. They don't care. They don't care what you do inside. Once it goes outside, they look and see if somebody is, like, you know, if you're blocking somebody and the ball goes outside, they throw a flag. They've been doing that consistently against Michigan this year. I don't see it called on pretty much anybody else. I think there was one in the Michigan State-Nebraska game and then one in the Penn State-Wisconsin game. But, like, of all the Big Ten games I've been watching this year, Michigan's the only one who's consistently getting that called against them. And I think, you know, if every outside run is going to get called back for a hold, you're not allowed to run outside anymore. And that changes the game. We're not playing the game of football anymore. And that's what's really annoying me is that, like, this is not called consistently. This is not called how it's ever been called before. And this is not called and these are killing Michigan drives.
5: All right, so some of this sounds like it's officials targeting Michigan. Some of it is Michigan's own doing, for sure.
2: I can't tell if you Michigan's. Yeah, I don't put that in my mouth. I'm not saying that they're targeting Michigan. I'm saying that maybe for whatever reason, right, Michigan maybe runs outside more often. Maybe they're looking for that bounce. But I don't see it called against other teams. I see it called a lot against Michigan. That's why we're averaging more yards for penalties than others.
3: Here's the sort of thing I don't understand, Sam. There's a play in this game. It's maybe inconsequential, but I don't get it. There's a punt, and Michigan fields the ball on, I think, on their own 47. The return is back to a little bit inside of the 45. No big deal. Where do they spot it? The 47. I don't know. How, I mean, and this goes on over and over and over in the game. I'm not saying it's a fix or
1: can we talk about something that's not the official?
3: Yeah, okay, yeah, that's legit, Brian. But I just don't get it. I don't get it. That's
5: I'll so that. setting all those issues aside, yeah. Brian, you started out talking about what can be the positives that can be taken away from this game, the biggest of which has been obscured, and that is that Bryce had his best. It was clearly his best game. You know, the menu that they had for him was great. They had added more to it. He processed it well. There were only a couple of times in the game where you're like, oh, man, what was that? One was a QB sneak, and the other one was the interception. But those aren't small. Well, I don't mean to make it sound that way, but, I mean, he did so much good in this game.
1: I mean, the interception, even, that's one of those ones where it's like it's clear that he's expecting the wide receiver to run a different route than he runs. And, like, Pro Football Focus didn't put that on Underwood, and I didn't either. Like, I thought that was on Marsh because, like, he clearly expects him to stop and have a back shoulder throw, and it looks like a pretty good, like, back shoulder throw. There was another one to Moa towards the end of the first half where Moa's running this route that's a slant and go, and he's capped. Like, he's super capped. And Bryce throws him a great back shoulder ball, and Moa just doesn't realize that that's where the ball is coming. So some of these incompletions that he had, or even the interception, I'm like, that's not really on him. So there were a couple issues I found, like, you know, there was a really heavily contested catch that he asked Marsh to make when he had Buchanan with inside leverage and no safety. And so, like, there are still issues here and there, but I think the more important thing is, like, you know, there's a third down conversion where he pumps the flat and Iowa defender vacates his zone, and then he hits Buchanan. He did that a couple of times. And to go from what we saw against Western Michigan and even Oklahoma, where he's staring down guys the whole play, to someone who's comfortable moving the coverage with his eyes and his arm, like, I thought that was tremendous development. And I think we saw development from Jason Beck as well. So there are two duos in this game, and one of them has, like, a jet attached, and they spend a couple of guys going outside, and Iowa does the thing that teams have been doing to that jet where they send the defensive end way upfield, and then Michigan has spent more guys on the jet than the defense has. So it's blocked great, but Hyder has no option but to run into an unblocked linebacker. There's a second duo where they don't do that, and they get movement on the defensive tackles, and a Hyder presses a front side gap, and the linebacker respects it, and then he cuts back for like 8-9 yards. And I feel like a lot of the issues we've been having with the ground game have been tactical. And Beck, for the most part, just kind of was like, all right, well, this jet stuff that we're spending so many players, so much time on, it's not working, and we need to go back to basics. And when they went back to basics and they just ran power and duo and inside zone, they moved Iowa. And I don't think this Iowa defense is going to be at the level of previous Iowa defenses, but this has been an SP top 10 defense for years and years and years. And Michigan basically moved down the field against them on every drive. And then they were stopped by a series of holding penalties that ranged from comical to outrageous. I can't get over the Zach Marshall one where he's just whipping a guy and they call him, and I'm just like, that's how are you supposed to play football? I don't know, like, because he's grabbing a guy, but he's grabbing him inside the shoulder, and that's legal, except I guess when the ball goes outside against Michigan. I don't know. So I'm sorry I talked about the officiating after not wanting to talk about the officiating. But I think it's fair to say that, like, except for those holding calls, which I do not believe Michigan has been called for more than, I think, two this year that I agreed with. Like, except for these holding calls, Michigan was grinding down the field against these guys, and that's an impressive thing to do. They were consistent. You know, when they ended up in long yardage, they asked Bryce to do some things, and he did them. And I think that's more important than the outcome of this game, because this is a 1 in 100 result. Like, you get the two deflected passes, you get John Henry Daly being injured, like at the exact wrong time. Like, this result does not matter. Like, it doesn't matter. I don't care that they lost this game. What I care about is that Bryce Underwood looks like a completely different quarterback from the Western Michigan game. And it seems like Jason Beck figured some things out, and it feels like Michigan's offensive line straight up dominated a pretty good opponent. So they lost this game. Fine. I was pretty pissed off about it. But if you actually look at the film, this is a team making big strides. And they did it without Sprague. They did it with, you know, they have a lot of things, a lot of moving parts, and they have some things they need to figure out. But the progress from week one to week four is immense. And that's what I want to focus on.
5: So Bryce in particular, that improvement has everything to do with the point you made. Them learning him where he is and accentuating those positives and adding stuff to his menu on a weekly basis. And he just, I thought, you know, can we talk about the call, the last offensive series? We talked about a few calls in this game. I'm going to get you guys' take on those. But I thought Jason Beck called a good game. I tweeted that a couple of times, more than a few times during the game. Like, man, this is a nice rhythm. Now, penalties derailed a lot of that. In the run game, talked about this being a very positive sign. You moved an Iowa team pretty routinely. That is impressive. So you're seeing steps in both regards. I think the step for Bryce is bigger than the step for the offensive line. The thing we still need to see from this offensive line is going to be tested very, very soon. And it wasn't tested against Iowa is how they block movement, which bothered them in the first couple of games. That's not Iowa's MO. Yeah, you're going to line up in front of you and say, block me. And Michigan did that very, very well in this game. And that was, I agree, very encouraging to see. Of course, though, as we get towards the end of the game, and I'm curious you guys' take on this, you know, didn't really, you couldn't get it done in your 4-minute offense, and then couldn't keep them out of the end zone at the end. So I'm curious what you think of the calls on that drive, last offensive drive. I'm curious what you think of the last.
1: I mean, if they asked Iowa to go 91 yards with a minute and 48 seconds and one timeout, and Iowa did it, but what they required is they required a super soft personal foul on what would have been 4th and 12. They required a deflected catch for a tight end to get him down to like the 18 or whatever. They required Michigan's defensive end fortuitously going down so they could even get off a last play. Like, like, if you tell me that, like, we're going to run the ball 3 times, we're going to ask Iowa to do this, I'm like, okay. I have no problem with the strategic decisions at the end of that game.
3: Yeah, I couldn't agree more about Bryce's improvement, especially on the interception. That can't be right on the wide receivers. You got 2 wide receivers in the same spot in the end zone.
5: Yeah, the route distribution on that, and they had a wheel coming behind. I felt like someone had to be wrong there too.
3: Yeah,
5: they run that to the field. I didn't quite get that one. But
3: and the second thing is on that play, we had, I think, a failure of pass pro, and Bryce has got a guy right in his face. He's got a guy right in his face, and he still makes a throw that looks to me like he's probably where he thought it should go. And so, to me, that's not a Bryce failure. There's the touchdown pass to Buchanan is also just masterful. I mean, he doesn't panic. He negotiates the pocket. He moves towards the line of scrimmage, and bang, there he is. And he makes a good throw to Buchanan. Well,
1: so one of the things that really jumped out to me is that almost all of his throws are like on the dude's face mask. He's throwing dots the whole game. Mm-hmm. And we saw this before. We saw this early last year when he was comfortable in the pocket and he was able to sit there and have good footwork. His accuracy is uncanny. And then his footwork fell apart kind of halfway through the year. He was getting too much pressure, and he just wasn't confident in his reads or his protection, and we saw his accuracy go off a cliff. But if he's just able to stand in the pocket or even like on the move, like that throw to Buchanan for the touchdown, the second one, like not only is this like a 30-yard throw on the move downfield, but it's not like a laser. He just is like flicking it to Buchanan so that it's incredibly catchable. And like, it's not quite consistent yet, but you can see it. You can see why, like when he gets it right, you're just like, God dang, like this guy is throwing balls that get there really fast. And by the time he gets the receiver, it's like, oh, this is also just like the most catchable ball it could possibly be. So those kind of traits that people talk about, that, like, you watch Bryce Underwood and you understand why people talk about traits as like a, just a noun, like this guy has traits. Like, that doesn't make any sense, but now I understand it. Because
5: what you're saying, Brian, is why, again, in a masterful game, for the most part, from Jason Beck, like, I think, it's as you listen to Kyle talk, like, it's the second time this year that he's caught on a Beck call. And I'm like, ah, oh, man. Because, you know, people focus on the fourth and one. I thought Beck called a pretty good game for the most part. The one exception for me was that last series. Because of what you're saying, because Bryce has been having his best game, because it's Iowa and you got to put him away. And it's not in retrospect. I said it in the moment. Like, man, they gotta give Bryce a chance to make a play here. And let him put it up, and within reason, I'm not saying, you know, drop back and throw it down the floor. Man, put him on the perimeter where he made great decisions all day. I don't know a single bad decision he made on the move.
1: I mean, I got to tell you, though, they're going to be sitting on that rollout. Like, that's like that happened.
5: Then take the sack. Then take the sack. Well, the worst thing that could happen, then that first is turning it over.
1: They had first and goal from the 5, and they called this rollout, and Iowa was all over it. And that Bryce was able to run for like a yard, but like whenever an announcer says, you know, I'd give the quarterback a run pass option here, that's exactly what the defensive coordinator is thinking. He's like, they're probably going to give him a run pass option. They're probably going to roll him to the field, and we're going to get America's rollout out, and we're going to defend that. So to me, it's not. I mean, to me, it's just not an easy question to answer. Because honestly, if you're using an 11-on-11 run game and it's like 3rd and 5 or whatever, like I think running there is not necessarily the worst option. And I know they gave Iowa a chance, but the way they took that chance makes me feel like it was the right call to give them the chance.
5: Yeah, and I acknowledge, I said, you know, 95% of coaches in the country would have done, because Board just called me and he said, Sam, I think you're full of crap. He didn't say crap. So I understand. Most coaches would have done exactly what they did. I just think the circumstance in this game, and I'm not going to be,
1: hindsight. We're talking about a team that only scored an offensive touchdown because of the most fortuitous play I've ever seen on a football field. That's the only touchdown they scored the whole game, Sam. So for me, I'm just like, that was the move. If we're playing Oregon, I'm livid. You need to get that first down because I'm not giving that team the ball back. But you're playing Iowa, and that changes your decision-making. And like fundamentally, like even if you disagree with it, I feel like it's close enough to a 50-50 that like I don't even – like it's one of those things where it's like I don't even think you can criticize it no matter what side of the – coin you're on, because it's a reasonable decision and it didn't work out. But to me, I'm going back to holding calls and Michigan not finishing drives, not the decision to like play it conservative and punt on the last drive.
3: Yeah, I'm during the game I was with Sam. During the game I was thinking, damn it, just win the game, you know, win it on this side, don't give them a chance. But then when I went back and watched the tape and thought about it, I thought, I don't know. It's sort of a push. And so either thing was okay. And so, and I agree that Beck called a really good game, incidentally. I don't have any real issue there, big picture, on what the offense was trying to do. I have a question for you, Brian, and, Marquis, what's his name? Walbridge? He may have to play this week, right?
1: Well, Frazier is a probable, I believe.
3: Oh, he's probable.
1: I don't think he will, yeah.
3: Okay. I mean, did you have any instant? I mean, he didn't play a lot. He played
1: like 4 snaps. And I caught, like, he had some bad pass protection on the 2-point conversion, which led to the bat.
3: Okay.
1: And the rest of his action in the game wasn't really gradable to me, so I don't have any opinions on him yet.
3: Okay.
5: Right. Last one before we go. So the other thing that's been dissected, I know you guys looked at the film. What did you think of the last defensive call?
2: People are focusing too much on one play call. It's I mean, I think it was just man to lock, and you're saying, okay, is Iowa going to be able to like throw a fade on the boundary here? Now, I would have given them something else. I would prefer Michigan to have something called specifically that destroys what they're about to do. It was
1: that would be nice.
2: Yeah,
1: every play like, called a touchdown play. Why not?
2: I mean, right. So like that, I think that's what people are asking for here. What they did is they called their defense. And what Jay Hill did all game was call his defense. And what his defense did all game was got more hands on the ball than Iowa did. On their two touching, on their two scoring drives, Michigan players touched more balls out of the air than Iowa players did. It was, and the fact that they didn't come away with an interception when there were 13 passes that were either batted up in the air or touched a Michigan player's hands first.
3: Is that right? 13?
2: Just bad luck. 13. Well, and it's, and there's a reason for that. And I know we got to need a break. I didn't want to get deep into defensive analysis, but this was like 2023 Purdue, where they just wanted to get the ball out of the backfield as soon as possible. Iowa was not going to sit there. They had zero dropback passes on a standard down unless they were in a two-minute drill. And when they did have those dropback passes, it was one read and go. A lot of times they were just kind of trying to shove a guy out of the way and create a pick and get the ball out of there as fast as possible. So they had one read. They had time for one read. Now, my only complaint with that play is that if you're going to give them one read, don't give them a fade to the boundary on a rolled up cornerback, because that's the one read they're probably going to be making. But, you know, that was the only it's one play. It was one play, and I think they called a great game. And if they don't, you know, have the most insane luck in a game that I think I've ever seen, it's, you know, this is a blowout. We're talking about, you know, Michigan's defense being completely dominant against an offensive line that everyone thought was good. And after the game, I thought was pretty good, too. So I was very encouraged by the defense. I think this defense is getting close to being that 2022-2023 level. And I'm really excited to see how they perform the rest of the season because, you know, this was domination with bad luck. That's what it was.
3: If I recall,
5: Greg, on the other side, I'll let you start off when we return here.
3: I have a question. So, but yeah, go ahead. Let's go. Yeah.
5: And then we'll be back on the other side here on the Michigan Insider on the Big 1050 WTK online, thebig1050.com.
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0: 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West Grand River Avenue in Brighton, Michigan. So, Seth Fisher, just a synopsis of the defensive showing, and then I want you to segue into the Gophers, a team that went into Washington last week. I know I didn't pick them. I don't know anyone picked them to go into Washington and win, but that's exactly what they did. So what do you make of the Golden Gophers as well?
1: All right, so we'll start with defense. I think this was a great defensive performance. You could ask them to change the last call and fine. But the overall tenor of this was Iowa did not trust their offensive line, which is one of the best offensive lines in the conference for sure. And they didn't think those guys were going to hold up against an injured Dom Nichols. They didn't think they were going to hold up against John Henry Daly, even though they have a future NFL pick at left tackle. And they could not hold against Tariq Boney. I was liking the three of them to the three guys at the beginning of Princess Bride, right? Where you have

0: Nichols is your swordsman, right? He's good at really at one thing. Not a great strategist. Has, you know, when he dropped into coverage and he was kind of looking back behind his shoulder the whole time because he was afraid somebody was coming behind him instead of just kind of playing his zone. But man, can he sword fight? And then you got your giant on the other side, and Daly was a giant. And then you got the guy who was better at pass rushing and better at being physical, actually, in the run game, which is Tariq Pony, the true freshman, the man in black, who, you know, we were talking in the break about whether you're going to, you know, play that guy more against Minnesota. Keep going. I mean, keep throwing him out there and keep seeing what happens because, you know, it's not, it can't possibly hold up at the rate that he's holding up right now. I think that they're using him situationally. But, you know, before Iowa even got their drive going, they had a pass play on third down where Boney is like inches away from knocking the football out of Brown's hand. And when you watch to see how he got there, he had to go around a tight end. And then he has to go around Locke, who is that guy who's going to be an NFL first rounder. And he just, and he's around. And like, yeah, he doesn't make the play, but, you know, Josiah Stewart was a star on the 2023 defense doing the same kind of thing. And I think that's got to be Boney's role going forward. It's like, he is your rotational defensive end, not a official starter, but a starter. And, you know, you're going to find things that he's bad at because everyone does. And right now he has been scouted enough. It's, you know, he's a true freshman. There's going to be some mistakes. There has to be. But you gotta ride this because it's looking good. He is unblockable. So I think that's a big development. I think we talked in the break too about Bobby Kanka. It's a big development. He gives them a third tackle. So now the tackles aren't having to play 40, 50 snaps a game. And Leah A doesn't have to be in a position where he has to play nose a whole bunch or take on a lot of doubles. You can actually use him at things he's good at, which he's good at a lot of things. And the secondary, I think, is pretty much as advertised. You know, they're not going to make every single play. But, you know, Jordan Lewis gave up a touchdown to Florida State to lose a game once time, too. It's just, it happens, right? It's just, you can have a good cornerback. You see it every week in the NFL. Really good cornerbacks get beaten by really good throws. It happens. But I'm very encouraged by this defense. As far as Minnesota, not too impressed by them. You know, P.J. Fleck is going to run a good program. Their offensive line is without Ashton Beers, their center, who I thought was a really good player. They've moved Greg Johnson down there, who was originally a tackle. He's 6'6", 325. Now he's going to be at center. And they had to move in Jaden Ball, who was a Purdue transfer, who couldn't play at Purdue. Their right tackle, Daniel Shipp, is kind of a problem. Sorry, what, Brian?
1: I didn't say anything.
0: Sorry. Sorry. Yeah, so I think their offensive line's not that great right now. Darius Taylor, they've been running him for ages, and he's just, you know, they ran him down. He's you know, beaten down to the nub right now. So, you know, Drake Lindsey,
2: he'll play his best game against Michigan. I don't know what that'll amount to, but Michigan will be
0: broken down.
2: Yeah, they might still shut him down, but this one is personal for him.
0: He can be personal or not. He's, you know, he's got to still run behind that offensive line into this defensive line. And then defensively, they're fairly good. They've got a couple issues at tackle, but they've got one good tackle and one kind of guy that has been an issue for them. They have one good safety, one bad, one good cornerback, one bad, one good linebacker, one bad. It's just kind of a kind of a mix. The guy who's their hybrid space player is actually pretty good. Jolie Gerlach is. We haven't published the full film defense yet, but when I talked with Alex about like who we're going to put a star on, I was like, take a look at this guy. I can show him a couple cool plays. Now he's in a position where he gets to make plays, but that's the one to kind of watch out for. I think number 19.
3: What happened? Did you see any? They played Mississippi State at home, is that right? And lost by 25. Mm-hmm. Now Mississippi State might be pretty good.
2: Yeah,
3: they might be real good. I don't know. But do you have any instinct on what went on there? That they just get beaten up, or did?
0: You know, I didn't watch the mission. I haven't watched that one game yet. Okay. I don't remember anything from that game. I watched the highlights for that so we could talk about it in the Jamie segment of our podcast that week. But there were 18 games that weekend and 18 game weekends. Gotcha. I didn't think much of Minnesota going into the season, so I was not really focused on them much.
3: Okay.
0: Now it's Minnesota week, and I'm ruining that a little bit.
2: All right, so a couple of things that I want to touch on the way out. Obviously, we all think, if assuming Michigan puts this behind them, plays cleaner, doesn't get the bad end of the ref stick to the degree that they have thus far this year, they should win a game that everyone had them winning heading into the bye. But we got a hockey season beginning, a basketball team that added some guys to the roster. I wonder, what did you guys make of the Big Ten language about guys who had signed pro contracts or whatever, and how that affects Michigan, if at all? Did you see any way for that to be applicable towards Michigan's guys? Or I always seem to think it didn't really apply, especially to Roddy. I'm curious what you guys thought.
3: Well, Michigan doesn't think it has anything to do with Roddy. I know that because he's on the roster now. I think he's officially on the roster. Mm-hmm. So their reading of it is that Roddy did not sign a pro contract, and therefore he can play.
0: Roddy, yeah.
3: I'm sorry.
0: As I understand it, Roddy's court case is about whether playing the practice league in the NBA counts as pro. And because right now the court has said there isn't, the court has put an injunction in. So the way that Big Ten worded it is, if the NCAA does win its appeal, Roddy will not be available to play under the Big Ten's rules. But he also, won't be able to play under the NCAA rules. So it's kind of irrelevant. But I think that the Big Ten worded it specifically so that if Summer League gets ruled as a, and I'm not an attorney, but I was talking to an attorney about this the whole time. If it gets ruled that Summer League counts as pro, anyone who participated in Summer League will not be available. That's how they worded it.
2: Okay, and what about Kenny Nolan?
1: I don't think Nolan is ever going to have a problem. He didn't sign a pro contract at all.
0: Yeah.
3: Yeah.
0: Yeah, so they worded it so he could get through. Basically, they're trying not to get sued, but they were in the works for something. The SEC rushed theirs out and kind of created some hurdles for themselves. I think the Big Ten waited, and that was smart for them to wait to put their basketball rules out, because they now have coverage, and they now understand what happens if the court case. There's two court cases. There's Roddy's, and there's the one with, like was it 13 players who are involved in it? So there's a, depending on how those court cases resolve, the Big Ten now has an either-or in their rules that makes a lot of sense, as opposed to the SEC, which might have to backtrack and rewrite their rule after those cases get resolved.
2: Okay, so now that we feel pretty comfortable that Roddy and Nolan will be on the roster, what's your outlook for the season? Wait a minute, quick, because we got to get to hockey.
1: I mean, they're going to be a good team. They're not going to be in the stratosphere of where they were last year. They just don't have the triple first round pick front court. Like, I think Chom is going to be a good rim defender, and I have questions about Estrella's defense, and they're going to be a good team. They're going to make the tournament, but like the heights of last year are not on the table.
3: Yeah, I agree. I mean, to me, a lot depends on Quinn Costello. I mean, dude can shoot the ball from three. He's 6'10".
2: That's what Roddy kept talking about. I talked to Roddy last week. I got to put this up. He kept talking about, man, we got big guys who can shoot.
3: Yeah.
2: He said the lane is a lot clearer. He said, because I started out playing saying, hey, let him shoot. And he said, these guys are hitting threes.
3: Yeah, they can. This will be a good shooting team, I believe. But I don't know if Costello can play any defense or if they can find a guy on the offense who we can actually check. Now, maybe he will. But in Europe, when I watched those games, that seemed to be a little bit of a problem. Now, his ability to shoot the ball is not a problem. And he can even put it on the ground a bit. He's not, clumsy or lacks ability to put it on the ground some. But, I don't know if he can play defense. And with Estrella, I agree with Brian being, at best an average defender, that creates a bit of a problem. And of course, McCoy might have been their best defender or as good as anybody they have defensively, and he's gone for the year. But I think they'll be fine with Cadeau. And Nolan is a big deal because it allows Cadeau to play hard, and you know, and Cadeau really plays hard, mm-hmm. and that means he's going to catch some fouls, and so Noland is a big deal for you know, having him available.
2: Hey, Ira, give me a hand signal how much time we have left. Seth, I don't know if you can chime in. 3 minutes? All right.
0: Yeah, so yeah.
2: Chime in and then segue to hockey. Just outlook real quick. We go more into it next.
0: Yeah. Time. There's a video that just put out there that everyone should watch by Jess Spate. And I'll put the link in our description on our site so everyone can see this. Fantastically done. Who knew Jess Spate actually has some cinema a director ability, because it's well filmed. But it's about you know, the journey last year that Merez took. And part of it, there's a, you know, Dusty's talking to him about, like, how he visions the team and how they're building. And he's like, they knew at that moment, like, you are so much better than people thought. Mara is just so much better than people think. And when this comes together, and then, you know, you add the best player in the portal to this, and, like, we're going to win to the Final Four. And I think that team, you have to realize, was special for very special reasons. You're not going to have someone like Mara undervalued, being hidden and not being played at UCLA every year. You're not going to have a guy like Rez, who's on a team of Europeans that doesn't want to play the style that he plays and doesn't want to use him. You know, 4 out of the 5 things that he does really well, he didn't get to do. So that was very special. I think this is going to be a good year. I don't think that we're going to see a team like last year every year. It's just too much to ask for.
3: You're on the money. You're on the money.
2: So. Hey, Brian, give us a quick hockey preview into next week's extended hockey preview.
1: I mean, they're probably going to have to scratch either Barnett or Shock on defense every year. They're probably going to have a first-round pick on the third line. I mean, it's a good team. They're going to be good. Now, Michigan State has 9 first-round picks on the roster, so they're going to be
2: freaking grief.
1: they're going to be a challenge. Like, they're going to be the biggest challenge in the league. But those two teams are probably the favorites for the national championship.
3: And Denver, you know.
1: And Denver, Denver.
3: You know,
1: Denver is never winning anything again. I proclaim it. I decree it.
2: We'll give you guys an extended view of hockey next week, especially with it being a bye, and hopefully we all think Michigan winning the game. So we'll be able to go deeper into the hockey team, this year's hockey team, which they're always a contender, it seems. Is this the year they get back over the hump?
0: Yes. Yes, this is the year they win the national championship, and then Nerado takes the Red Wings job.
1: Stop, stop, stop.
3: Wow.
1: That is false.
2: All right, we got to get out of here, folks. We appreciate your time. We'll see you tomorrow here on the Michigan Insider on the Big 1050 WTK, online at big1050.com.
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1: Golf up under center, single back gives. They give it to Jameer. Put it outside. Got a blocker. Down to the 10, to the 5, to the end zone. Wave to him. He's gone, baby. Touchdown, Detroit Lions.
0: You hear him at the big house.
2: Bryce is going to take a shot looking for Andrew Marsh, who's got it in the near corner of the end zone. Touchdown, Wolverines.
0: You hear him at Chrysler.
3: Caught by Johnson, and he posterized his car.
0: And you hear him right here, right now. This is the Mid-Morning Blitz with Anthony.

0: 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We appreciate you making us a part of your day each and every weekday morning from 10 to noon. My name is Eric Black. You can find me on Twitter at eboogie82. And across the glass, I got with me Matt the Hitman Mizler, best guy in the Bizzler. You can find him on Twitter at The Miz on Air. Good morning, Miz. How you doing today? Kobe.
1: I'm doing all right.
0: No, yeah, it's obviously it's fall season. You know what? Just want to get this out the way. You know, all the men in your life, all the men out there, you know, the people in your life, they love you. Go see the doctor. Went to the doctor this morning, got a little flu vaccine shot, got a little COVID shot, got a little tetanus shot. It's been a while since I got my tetanus shot. I don't know about you guys out there, but...
1: Stop hanging around questionable pieces of metal, dude.
0: Exactly. You know, as a custodian on campus, you know what? I do hang around some pieces of metal from time to time. So you know what? You need that tetanus shot every 10 years. But you know what? I don't want to get on my soapbox about going to the doctor. Just do it once a year at the very least. We had a lot going on in the sports world last night. Obviously, NHL season has begun. We also had MLB playoffs as well as WNBA playoffs. So let's get you all caught up right now with the headlines.
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6: This is huge news.
0: Has to be the biggest news in sports world, I would say, other than the playoff games. Steelers trade Joey Porter.
1: No!
0: Exactly, Dan Miller. Thank you so much. Unfortunately, Dan Miller, Joey Porter Jr. is going to the Cowboys.
7: My goodness, are you kidding me?
4: My goodness, unbelievable.
0: As you like to say, Miz, I believe we're in Spain without the S right now.
1: Straight up, like, I'm not having a good time.
0: No, we are not having a good time with this right now. The Cowboys trade for Joey Porter Jr., who is all of a sudden healthy enough to play after suffering a back injury, apparently, a couple of weeks ago. They traded a 2027 sixth-round pick as well as a 2028 second-rounder. Dallas announced on Thursday Porter needs to be on the Cowboys game day roster for two games this season per conditions on the 2027 pick. The trade marks the end of a months-long saga that stretched throughout the offseason as Porter, one of the Steelers' 2023 second-round picks, awaited an extension, was sidelined with a supposed back injury. Man, Lions right now, 32nd in points allowed. Could have used him. Could have used some cornerback help. We got to see a little bit more of Ennis Rakestraw over the weekend on Sunday. I believe he played about 23 snaps. So hoping for internal development. Obviously, Kirby and Brian Branch still not ready to go. So that's unfortunate. And who knows if they will be ready to go. But otherwise, yeah. No, that's terrible news for our Detroit Lions fans out there. Obviously, great news for the Dallas Cowboys as they look to defeat the Texans on Sunday to go 2-2. Drake May, Patriots Drake May, he said his shoulder is fine and is all okay with Mike Vrabel. He said Wednesday the physical condition on his right shoulder hasn't affected his throwing ability, instead highlighting the need to make better decisions to reverse his early season struggles in the New England Patriots 1-2 start. That's what makes and breaks play for quarterbacks, May said after the team's first practice in preparation for Sunday's road game against the AFC East leading Buffalo Bills. Drake May, not been very good after an almost MVP season last year. Kind of incredible. I don't think we've ever seen somebody ascend to the heights that he had and fall to the depths that he has now. I mean, really, it started in the postseason last year. He's been turning the ball over left and right. It's been tough.
8: Not great, Bob.
0: It's been not great, exactly, for Drake May and the Patriots, I would say, in general, with their offseason. Mike Vrabel will say perhaps may have had an inappropriate relationship with a reporter from The Athletic, Diana Russini. So the heat is on. Drake May, you need to take the heat off your off your head coach a little bit, probably, with
8: you
0: that.
8: You sure
0: one.
8: About that?
0: You know what? He needs the help. I'll say that.
8: That'll do it.
0: Yeah, you know what? Maybe it will. Maybe it actually will. Falcons signed defensive tackle Gervin Dexter Sr. to a 4-year extension. That's going to be worth $78 million with $46.5 million guaranteed as reported by Adam Schefter yesterday. Dexter, 24, has been one of the best interior linemen in the NFL in the early season. He is eighth in the league in quarterback pressure rate at 20.5% and among defenders with at least 50 pass rush snaps. They acquired Dexter on August 30th by sending cornerback Clark Phillips III in a 2027 fifth-round pick to the Chicago Bears. He was a Bears second-round pick in 2023. Sean McVay was told by the NFL that the Rams' DPI shouldn't have been called. Well, as they say, no bleep, Sherlock. That was a pretty bad call. Pretty bad call at the end of that game. Obviously, Rams 1-2 looking to bounce back this weekend. He was told by the NFL on Wednesday that the defensive pass interference should not have been called against cornerback Josh Wallace in Sunday night's loss to the Denver Broncos. Exactly, Miz.
5: Dude,
0: they were up 16-0 in that game and gave up that 16-point lead. Yeah, that didn't last long. Somehow the Bo Nix-led Denver Broncos scored 30 points. I'm not a big fan of Bo Nix. I'm not going to lie. I don't think Sean Payton is really either. But they do have an incredible defense, so they were able to make up that that deficit against the Rams over the weekend. And but that big that call was huge. That really that was a killer for the where are they from now? The Los Angeles Rams. Yeah, there we go. Okay, I forget sometimes. There's two LA teams. Packers wide receiver Jaden Reed is undergoing a season-ending neck surgery. Unfortunately, placed on injured reserve, his season is over, according to Coach Matt LaFleur on Wednesday. He's expected to undergo surgery, but it is not expected to be career-ending. From my understanding, it is not a career-ending injury, but he will be out a significant time, LaFleur said on Wednesday. He was carted off the field on the second play from scrimmage against the New York Jets on September 20th. He was placed on a backboard and his helmet strapped down. He had movement in his extremities but stayed in New Jersey that night instead of returning to Green Bay for the team. That was, you know, that's always really scary, a neck injury in any sport. That's one of the more serious injuries that you can sustain. And hopefully Jaden Reed will be back and recover for next season for the Green Bay Packers. Obviously, they're struggling right now going up against another struggling team, Tampa Bay, over the weekend. Let's get to some scores from last night. Obviously, in Major League Baseball, the Philadelphia Phillies, they extended their series 4-3 in 10 innings against the Atlanta Braves. Alec Baum hit a bomb in the 10th inning to put the Phillies up 4-3. They ended up winning 4-3 there for the Phillies. We also had the White Sox. They swept the Astros 7-3 last night to advance to the American League Division Series. And pretty much every other series was also a sweep. We also had New York Yankees winning 9-2 over the Boston Red Sox, as well as the San Diego Padres. They clinched their series against the Chicago Cubs 2-0. They're also advancing to the National League Division Series. Last night, we had the Atlanta Dream and the Washington Mystics. The Atlanta Dream swept the first-round series against the Mystics with their 93-75 win last night. And we also had the Dallas Wings winning at home to extend that series in the first round in the WNBA against the Golden State Valkyries, 108-100. Step aside for just a moment. Coming back after the break, we're going to talk to Ryan Zook coming up at about 40 after about 10:40 here this morning. Coming up next segment, we're going to talk a little bit of quarterbacks. Pro Football Focus released their top quarterbacks list currently right now in week 4. And I thought there were some pretty interesting selections, especially who was not in the top 10. Perhaps one of our local guys was not in the top 10. We're going to find out next here on the Mid-Morning Blitz on the Big 1050 WTK.
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0: WTKA. My name is Eric Black. With me on the other side of the glass is Matt the Hitman Mizler, best guy in the Bizzler. Wanted to talk a little bit about NFL quarterbacks. Pro Football Focus released their rankings of the current quarterbacks in the NFL. I thought there were some really interesting placements in terms of who's above who and what kind of quarterbacks do we think are the best quarterbacks in the league right now. I thought there was some really surprising stuff in this list. And I want to say this off the top. They're only ranking the 28 quarterbacks of the 32 starting quarterbacks because four are injured, obviously. We have Marcus Mariota for Jaden Daniels for the Commanders. So Jaden Daniels is not on this list, as well as Caleb Williams currently out right now, as well as Jackson Dart and Baker Mayfield. So we have Jalen Daniels, Jameis Winston, Case Keenum, and Marcus Mariota as the backups at the end of this list. But near the top of the list, I would say not very controversial. I think it's a pretty uncontroversial thing to say. Patrick Mahomes is the best quarterback in the NFL right now. Even coming off a torn ACL, obviously he's looked good. He's looked a lot better than I thought. I thought for sure he'd miss a couple of games. There'd be more of a rehab at the start of the season because of when he tore his knee. But no, Mahomes has come back and looked really good. His 5.9% big time throw rate ranks fourth in the NFL right now, while his 0.9% turnover worthy play rate is the fourth lowest mark at the position. At number two, we've got Lamar Jackson. I'm a big fan of Lamar Jackson. Whether or not he gets it done in the playoffs is another thing. Obviously, the Ravens have been cursed in the playoffs for sure. But to me, Lamar Jackson, one of the best to do it right now in the NFL. Joe Burrow, he is at number three. I think that's probably where you could start maybe, you know, two and three. Maybe you have the guy at number four, maybe a little bit higher. They have Josh Allen right now. At number four, ranks fourth in his Pro Football Focus grade, but is just a little bit below Joe Burrow. He leads all quarterbacks in a 25.4% positively graded play rate, but is also tied for the fourth highest turnover worthy play rate. So Josh Allen, he's trying to give the game away a little bit. That's probably why they have him a little bit lower on this list. Number five, though, I think is really interesting. Dak Prescott. Dak Prescott is the fifth best quarterback in the league. Certainly wouldn't have been top five in my list. But as far as guys playing well right now, the Dallas Cowboys on offense, they are a formidable offensive team. Their passing attack is elite. Obviously, CeeDee Lamb, George Pickens, you got Jake Ferguson as your tight end. I even like Ryan Flournoy. Their wide receiver three. He's one of the better wide receiver threes in the NFL right now. So I guess if you want to give it to Dak, maybe that's, I don't know, discounting. I don't know. I think that may be putting it up a little bit too high. He's up three spots from where they were last week. Somebody who I think is rapidly ascending, though, in people's rankings is Brock Purdy, number six. He is third in his Pro Football Focus grade right now among quarterbacks so far this season. I think he's elevating from system quarterback to actual guy now. Like Brock Purdy, to me, that's a guy now. I'm not sure he's like, you know, in the upper echelon of the top five. He's not going to be like, he doesn't have the biggest physical gifts. But my man knows how to play quarterback. And obviously playing under Kyle Shanahan, one of the best QB whisperers, quarterback whisperers, whatever you want to call it, offensive gurus. Brock Purdy, he's been playing really well for a team that has sustained a lot of injuries this season. Down at number seven, we got Matthew Stafford. I think he's played a little bit below his pay grade this season, but I still think Matthew Stafford has to be one of the top 10 quarterbacks in this league. Still makes sense to me. Seven, I think, is a pretty fair assessment of him. Although, at number eight, Trevor Lawrence. He's been awesome since last season. Since about the second half of last season, Liam Cohen, he's got that offense moving. Even though like Brian Thomas Jr. has fallen off, you've seen the emergence of Parker Washington over the last year, as well as Jacoby Myers. He's always a very solid piece to have in your wide receiver room. Travis Hunter, not really factoring in anymore as a wide receiver. He's mostly playing cornerback now. But every once in a while, they'll throw in a little wrinkle, have a little Travis Hunter in on offense. Man, that Jacksonville Jaguars passing attack is one of the best in the league. And I think a couple of years ago, it would have been pretty easy to write off Trevor Lawrence as like, maybe a guy who, you know, was amazing in college, was seen as this can't-miss guy, but started to kind of fall apart in much the ways we started to see Drake May kind of fall apart. Throw a lot of interceptions, a lot of questionable decisions, but Trevor Lawrence been playing pretty well this year. So he's at 8 right now in the NFL quarterback rankings for Pro Football Focus. Although, this is the one I think I have the biggest problem with. Sam Darnold at number 9. Sam Darnold, he played a really good game against the Commanders over the weekend, but in no world do I think Sam Darnold is a top 10 quarterback in this league. If anything, the Seattle Seahawks do their best to hide Sam Darnold. And there's no way that the Seattle Seahawks want him to throw the ball 40 times a week. There's just no way. What they had to do against the Commanders is not how they want to, that's not their game. They want to grind you out. They want to run the ball. They haven't been able to run the ball this year. So Sam Darnold, who just came back from injury pretty quickly, I would say, from his hamstring injury, ranked at number 9. At number 10, another guy I don't really think of that highly as a passer, especially, Jalen Hurts. Jalen Hurts at number 10 above some of the guys that are on this list right now. Man, the Eagles really struggle when it comes to throwing the ball. And why is that? It's Jalen Hurts. They've had skill talent. Devontae Smith is a Heisman Trophy winner. They had A.J. Brown the last couple of seasons. But Jalen Hurts, he doesn't like throwing the ball in the middle of the field. He's going to throw bombs. That's really his saving grace as a passer. To me, hasn't developed in that way where I'm going to consider him as a top 10 quarterback. I think in terms of, hey, you want him on your fantasy team? I got you. My man scoring rushing touchdowns left and right. So, honestly, I think it's a little high for Jalen Hurts. Maybe quarterback position isn't as strong as I thought it was, but Jalen Hurts at number 10, I think kind of questionable. And right behind him at number 11 is Jordan Love. Green Bay Packers. Jordan Love, I think, you know, he throws a good deep ball, but he has a lot of negatively graded plays as well. He makes a lot of bad mistakes. Green Bay this year, I mean, it's almost kind of borderline. Their offensive line is borderline unethical right now. They're signing guys off the street, out of retirement. They can't block anybody. And they're going to go up against a Todd Bowles defense over the weekend. I know the Buccaneers are struggling right now, but Jordan Love, the Packers thing is not going well this season. At number 12, we've got Justin Herbert, everybody's favorite quarterback in the media. Dan Orlovsky's favorite quarterback. Number 12, after 7 years, the golden boy. Again, he looks the part. Sometimes even acts the part. This season, unmitigated disaster right now in LA. It's been awful. Everybody thought the McDaniel hire was going to be this renaissance for this offense. Turns out it's about 20 straight years of disappointment from the Chargers, unfortunately, especially on offense, other than like LaDainian Tomlinson. It's been a while, you know, since Phillip Rivers left the team. So Justin Herbert right there at number 12. Drake May at number 13. He's fallen hard the last couple of weeks. I mean, really over the last couple of months in terms of his NFL playing. Since the playoffs started, he's turned the ball over pretty much more than anybody. And if you're a quarterback, unless you're throwing bombs, unless you're throwing 50 touchdowns, man, you can't be turning the ball over as much as Drake May has. It's really been killing the Patriots offense. Obviously got smoked by the Jaguars last week. A shocker at number 14, Bryce Young. Bryce Young at number 14. Look, I'm as high on Bryce Young as anybody else. I mean, I've liked what I've seen from this Carolina team. I know their record is 1-2, but I think their offense has actually produced pretty well. Chuba Hubbard, he's been awesome this season. Ted Aroa McMillan, kind of slumping a little bit. Jalen Coker, when he's able to play, awesome number 2. You know, I think there is certainly room for improvement for Bryce Young. I think he has a pretty promising future if he can keep this up. I think in general, we weren't really sure if he was going to get his second contract. I would guess right now, if I had to put money on it, I think Carolina is going to re-sign Bryce Young to be their future starter. But I wanted to get to this list because I think this is an egregious mistake on this list. and it involves our own quarterback, Jared Goff, number 15. Number 15 right now in terms of the best quarterbacks in the NFL. In my eyes, obviously, Jared Goff has limitations. We know that physically. He's not a mobile guy. He's not somebody who's going to make you miss on the run. Although he did get that block. He got a piece of that guy. He did get a piece of that guy for that Jahmyr Gibbs. Do you remember the 21st night of September touchdown celebration run where he just went Barry Sanders on the field? That was an incredible, incredible play from Jahmyr Gibbs. But Jared Goff's been as good as any quarterback in the NFL this season. I mean, is there really 14 better quarterbacks than Sam Darnold is better than Jared Goff? In what world? Bryce Young is better than Jared Goff? Jalen Hurts is better than Jared Goff? I know that the Detroit has amazing skill talent. Amon-Ra, obviously J-Mo. Isaac Tesla, he's been killing it. Oh, you know, at least for the last game, he had, you know, that big fourth quarter catch. That was pretty clutch on that last drive. But no, Jared Goff, I think to me, I could see him anywhere between 6 to 10. I think he's a top 10 guy this year. And I think in general, he's been a top 10 guy. So to me, it's a little confusing that you have him outside the top 10, almost outside the top 15. And at number 16, we've got my guy, our guy, Miz, Tyler Shuck. That's our guy right there, man. We're on the Shuck train this year. New Orleans Saints looking pretty nice on offense. Chris Olave looked great. Obviously, you're missing your new rookie wide receiver, Jordan Tyson. He's going to be out for a while with a strained hamstring. Obviously, he has some room for improvement as well, but I think Tyler Shuck has been one of the better quarterbacks in the league. He's throwing the most passes at the very least. I don't think anybody expected too much from the Saints. I did. I'm not going to lie. I think they're going to win the NFC South. That's just me, though. The NFC South, I know it's not a high bar to jump over, but I think the Saints, even though they're 1-2 right now, they're going to jump over that bar. Certainly going to jump over Tampa. And I mean, you could believe in Carolina and Atlanta all you want, but no, I'm on the Shuck train this year. Shucky Ducky. Exactly, Shucky Ducky. That's right. That's our guy this year.
1: Shucky Ducky, quack, quack.
0: Exactly. Tyler Shuck, been awesome this year to me. Geno Smith at number 17. I think that's actually pretty fair. I would say more than fair, really, to Geno. Been pretty decent this year, though, I would say. Their pass catchers have been pretty good. CJ Stroud at 18. Are we sure about that? Are we sure that CJ Stroud is even a top 20 quarterback in this league anymore? I'm not so sure about that. Aaron Rodgers at number 19. I thought he'd be lower on this list, but the Steelers have actually played pretty decent on offense this year. I'm kind of surprised how well they've been. Bo Nix at number 20. Stinker. Not a big Bo Nix guy myself. Don't think Sean Payton is either. 21, we've got Jacoby Brissett. Man, if you told the Cardinals he's going to be the 21st best quarterback this year, I think they would take it. They'd be more than happy about that because, man, the Arizona Cardinals looked like they were going to be one of the worst teams in the league this year, but their offense is pretty solid. Jeremiah Love finally getting it together. Michael Wilson is their one. Marvin Harrison Jr., nah. He's there, I guess. Trey McBride, awesome tight end. Not quite as good as Brock Bowers. Obviously, we're going to talk about their quarterback next, Kirk Cousins at 22. Been playing pretty well, Kirk O'Chains. No, he's having a good season. I like Kirk O'Chains this year. I think it's great that they don't have to play Mendoza right away. I think a lot of these rookie guys have been getting blasted early. They're not the same after getting beat up at being on a bad team like this. Raiders 3-0, though. Not a bad team. Their defense is pretty good. And, hey, Brock Bowers is back, and that man is the next Travis Kelce. They're lining him out wide. The only tight ends in this league in the last 10 years that have lined up more outside at the wide receiver position and caught the ball more at the wide receiver position is Travis Kelce. That's it. So Brock Bowers, that's a dog right there. Michael Penix at number 23. He's finally back from injury. Kyler Murray at number 24. Not look very good. Daniel Jones at 25. And obviously Cam Ward. Has looked pretty bad this season. Former number one overall pick Malik Willis and the nasty man Deshaun Watson round out the list. When we come back here on the Mid-Morning Blitz, we're going to be joined by Ryan Zook. We're going to be talking a little Michigan hockey here on the Big 10 to 50 WTKA.
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0: 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Hockey season got the NHL side of things got underway two nights ago, and of course continues on last night. The hometown team Red Wings, they hit the ice tomorrow when they host Original Six rival, the New York Rangers, who came up disappointingly short against the Boston Bruins on night number one of the NHL season. But starting up tomorrow as well, the Maize and Blue get onto the ice to open up the 26-27 college hockey season. And to join me on this segment, the Miz, of course, at the Miz on Air, follow on Twitter, is Ryan Zook, who you can follow on Twitter as well. He is at Ryan Zook, right beat writer for the M Live and Ann Arbor News, covering everything Michigan hockey, football, and recruiting and more. Zooky, it's good to have you on. How you doing, buddy?
1: I'm great. How are you?
0: I'm doing good. I want to pick your brain on the NHL stuff coming up here in a little bit, because I think you and I have got some common thoughts on some recent penalties that reared its ugly head this year that we saw in the preseason, and seen some collaborative calling of BS during a preseason game over in the

0: of head coach Brandon Nerado too, because I mean, you can do everything you can to try and prepare for your team. Everyone knows about their Frozen Four drought at this point, and they're like 1-9 in their last 10 national semifinals. So just getting to that championship game has been just very difficult for this program, despite having a ton of talent year after year. So I think they're hungry to get back at it and ready to go. And yeah, I mean, if you play that game over another 100 times, you probably win at 95% of the time. But that's just the way hockey goes. In a one game elimination, anything can happen. And if you look at the national championship game against Wisconsin too, it was the same formula. The Badgers dominated them for most of 60 minutes, had a lead going into the third period, and boom, bang, two goals. And Denver hangs on in the final seconds, despite a lot of good looks from the Badgers. So credit to Denver. They're a great program. And the best part is Michigan just to go there in the first month of the season for a little rematch, a place that I don't think they've ever visited. So that should be an early season fun series to watch.
1: Yeah, weekend of October 16th and 17th out at Denver. So a little Frozen Four rematch between the Pioneers and the Wolverines. Obviously, a couple games in between with Bowling Green again this upcoming weekend. Next weekend, hosting the Seawolves of Alaska Anchorage, which I'm kind of excited about. Ryan, I don't know about you. It's the fact that you're bringing back a former CCHA rival from Alaska, but on top of that too, I've got family up in Alaska, so like there's a little bit of them like, all right, you know, I don't think they really care so much about a rematch that we haven't seen in quite some time with a team from the 49th state, but should be a good one nonetheless. And of course, like you said, the Denver matchup, and then you countered the week afterwards with another non-con. And another formidable threat, another in-state rival, Western Michigan. I want to get your thoughts, actually, on the game coming up a little bit later on. Michigan going to be a part of another outdoor game. This time, it's actually going to be in a place that actually makes sense over at Waldo in Kalamazoo, where, you know, hopefully you're not going to have the sun gleaming down on the ice and blinding everyone inside Kalamazoo's football stadium.
0: Yeah, I mean, it's actually going to be two outdoor games for Michigan this mm-hmm. year, too. They're heading to Lambeau Field to face Wisconsin, too, which I think this should be fascinating. But, I mean, part of me is kind of think these outdoor games are a little played out. But if it's a new venue, I mean, I think it's going to be awesome for Western Michigan fans. I mean, Michigan's been a part of, it seems like, a zillion of these outdoor games now. But for Western, and it's always a great matchup between these two in-state programs. I love that they play each other like every year now. Both coaches have these programs humming along and national title contenders. So it should be a series or a game that means a lot at that point in the season, especially because, yeah, they're just playing this one early season matchup, and then we'll play again in January for the outdoor game. So as far as like the rankings and positioning for, geez, I'm is it RPI now? I know it's not pairwise.
1: I think that's what it is now, yeah.
0: That could play a factor, too. So it should be fun. It'll be interesting to see what the weather's like and what the turnout is like for that game.
1: Yeah. I've got Ryan Zook from MLive Ann Arbor News. Does beat reporting for Michigan Athletics, football, and hockey. And, of course, does some recruiting news as well. Ryan, new faces from old faces leaving last year, either because of eligibility or, you know, maybe they wanted to dip into the draft. But we got some new faces coming in, but also some new lettering on the crest of some of the Wolverines. And honestly, I think this was a very smart decision to name Adam Shifsky the captain this year. Has Coach mentioned any other of like the associates taking the helm for the maize and blue this year on the ice?
0: Yeah. So Garrett Shifsky is one of the veterans now, has taken over as the captain. And I think Michael Hage, I think, has an A. Who are the other ones that have an A? I'm trying to draw in a blank. But yeah, there is a new leadership group this year. They have some big shoes to fill, just because I thought TJ Hughes was a fantastic captain last year. It really seemed like this group was fully bought in. They were able to integrate a lot of freshmen and to make them feel like they belong. And this is going to be another year.

0: fun team this year too. So, I mean, yeah, Shipsky will have. He's more of a role player. He's not a guy that's drafted like we've seen in the past, but like he's a hard worker and he brings 110% every night. So yeah, it will be interesting to see how the leadership group unfolds. But talent wise, this group is going to be ready to go and has everything you could ask for if on a college roster.
1: Yeah, I mean, you look back to last year, T.J. Hughes being the captain the past couple of seasons. Now finding a spot on the main roster with the Colorado Avalanche, looked really good in the preseason. In fact, we'll get into some of the pro talk here in a little bit. Were you as a surprise as the Montreal Canadiens organization when Michael Hayes said, "I'm coming back to college for one more year"?
0: I was a little bit surprised. It makes sense because Montreal is in win now mode.
1: Mm-hmm.
0: They don't really. I mean, and I think they envision him as being their second line center of the future behind Nick Suzuki. And right now, I mean, they have a lot of depth up front. So he might start in the AHL. He might be Hage might be getting shelter minutes to start off. And I think in their eyes, hey, go be the number one guy at Michigan. Surround yourself with a lot of talent. Continue to build your two-way game. And then at the end of the year, you can step in and help us on a playoff run. Maybe, and who knows by then if maybe Montreal's still searching for a center or their injuries happen or who knows what can happen. But I think the more I thought about it, the more it makes sense just because of how Montreal's roster is constructed yet. And I still think Michael Hage has developing to do. I offensively, he's as gifted of a player as I've seen at Michigan. But there's some times where you just don't really notice him on a shift. He kind of coasts around. He's not as engaged as you like. But if he can kind of bring more energy on a shift-to-shift basis, I know he battled some injuries last year too, and even his freshman year. But if he can stay consistent and can continue to improve his two-way game, he could win the Hobie this year and still play in the playoffs for Montreal.
1: Yeah, I mean, when the word came out, obviously, you know, Montreal was in that push to get into the postseason. Like I immediately thought that, you know, when the Michigan season had wrapped up, like this has got to be, like he should be able to slide into that role and, you know, maybe give Montreal an even better shot to, you know, pass at the likes of like Florida or Carolina for that matter, or at least cause a little noise in the NHL playoffs this past season. But you know, it's good to have Michael back on the roster. First time, or it seems like the word on the preseason conference look is the preseason coaches poll's got Michigan favored to win the regular season title, which would be the first time in Big Ten history that they're the only Big Ten school without a regular season crown. Do you believe that this team has that ability to win the regular season title this year?
0: Yeah, I mean, on paper, for sure. Like, even Brandon Dorado said this on his preseason Zoom. He thinks this is the deepest team they've had. I would agree. I mean, I was trying to, like, see how you're going to configure your lines and D pairings without leaving a really talented player out. And it's going to be very difficult. He's going to have some tough lineup decisions to make, which is a good thing. You want to have that as a coach. I think you can't discount Michigan State either. I mean, the way I view things in college hockey in general is there's like four super teams this year with mm-hmm. that have by far the most talent, with Michigan, Michigan State, North Dakota, and Denver. And then, I mean, Wisconsin, well coached too, and they made a really good run last year, so you can't discount them. I mean, Minnesota, I feel like, should bounce back. But as far as like talent-wise, yeah, Michigan definitely has they won like I think four Big Ten tournament titles, so it's like they can go on a run. It's just a matter of staying consistent throughout the year, earning sweeps. There's too many splits, it seems like, over the years where they're not able to string together back-to-back nights and sweep teams. But yeah, I'm not surprised they finished first in the preseason poll, and there's a reason why they're second in the U.S. College Hockey Online poll as well. This team is legit.
1: Yeah, right behind Denver. They're obviously at Denver being the defending Natty, and they just keep rebuilding, too. They're at number one in the USCHO poll, and the Big Ten season gets underway. It seems like you blink, and you're going to get to the first couple games of the Big Ten Conference play down in Columbus, October 31st and November 1st, so Halloween weekend. And obviously football being on the road too. So just a lot of road happening that weekend. But Ryan, as you mentioned, a lot of talent both on the national side of things, Denver, North Dakota, two teams that were in the Frozen Four, Michigan, Frozen Four team, Michigan State just got, they got snake bit in the tournament once again. Wisconsin, another team that was in the Frozen Four that I think, a lot of people may have been a little shocked with because they kind of kept themselves under the radar. When we get down to the nitty gritty, when we're looking, I know it's way too far ahead, but we're looking at Washington, D.C., where the Frozen Four and a national title be handed out at. Who do you think? Do you think Michigan's in that Frozen Four conversation? Are they playing for a natty, or do you think that there could be another team that has that an equal shot to hoist up that trophy at the end of the season?
0: Yeah, I mean, that's a great question. I mean, I think it's hard for me to say, yeah, Michigan's going to win the national title just because it's so unpredictable.
1: Mm-hmm.
0: But I mean, I think they have a fantastic shot at doing so. I think if they don't at least get to D.C., that would be a major disappointment given how this roster is constructed. I mean, we haven't even talked about Jack Ivankovic, a second-round pick. He was coming back, who had a great freshman year between the pipes. He's back. So it's like they have the goaltending, they have the defense, they're deep up front, they have the star power up front, so they have everything. It's just, but there's also, you can't discount Denver, you can't discount Michigan State. Michigan State's in a similar boat since they've had Adam Nightingale. They haven't been able to even get to the Frozen Four, and I thought they've had more talented teams in the past couple years, and they have, I think, 9 first round picks on the roster, which is just blows by the Michigan record from a few years ago. So it's just like, oh my God, it's going to be fascinating to see, like, again, these are younger players. It takes time to adjust to the college game, no matter how talented you are. So a lot of it is going to depend on coaching and development throughout the year to get your teams playing at their peak come March. And I think Michigan State could do it. North Dakota, I love their roster. The Boston teams, Boston College and BU, has had are hugely disappointing seasons last year.
1: Yeah.
0: But I look at their teams, and it's like they have talent, and they should have better coaching. And so, I mean, there's a group of like 10 teams that I think could get to Washington, D.C., and I would say Michigan definitely gets there. I would predict them to win when they haven't done it since 1998, that's tough for me to do, just because they need to get over that semifinal hump first before I feel like I can predict them to win it all. But I think there's definitely a good shot that they get there.
1: Yeah, definitely a long stretch. And as a Wings fan, I mean, you would think that, missing out on the playoffs for a decade was something, but not seeing a national title coming back to Ann Arbor on the ice, an even longer stretch. Definitely a bitter taste in the mouth. Ryan, I assume I'll see you tomorrow night over there at the up in the nest at Yost.
0: I will be there. Yeah.
1: All right. Well, you obviously can give Ryan a follow.
0: Don't bug me too much.
1: No promises. No promises. No promises. But you can follow Ryan on Twitter at Ryan Zook, M Live, and Ann Arbor News reporter covering everything Michigan sports and recruiting. Ryan Zook, Ryan, bud, thank you so much for carving out a little bit of time, and I'll see you tomorrow night up there at Yost. Okay.
0: Sounds good, bud. Thank you.
1: Absolutely. Ryan Zook on the Mid-Morning Blitz. We'll get to hour number two coming up on the other side here on the Big 1050 WTKA.
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1: Dolph up under center, single back gives. They give it to Jameer. Put it outside. Got a blocker. Down to the 10, to the 5, to the end zone. Wave there to him. Go. He's gone, baby. Touchdown, Detroit Lions.
0: You hear him at the big house.
2: Bryce is going to take a shot looking for Andrew Marsh, who's got it in the near corner of the end zone. Touchdown, Wolverines.
0: You hear him at Chrysler.
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0: 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My name is Eric Black. I'm joined on the other side of the glass by Matt the Hitman Mizler, best guy in the Bizzler. And right. Miz... That's right. Exactly. Thank you, Jamie Morris. Obviously, he's going to be on the Big 1050 later on today, 3 to 6, on the M Zone here on WTKA. And I think we have to start with this. Detroit sports teams. Are we ever going to make the move? Are we interested? Do we ever want to win? I know we say we want to win. How badly do we want to win? Is the second round pick really that important? We traded two third round picks for Isaac Tesla, who I like a lot. I don't know. I guess we found out late last night about one of the biggest news stories in sports right now. We're going to get you all caught up right now with the headlines.
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0: Well, last night, after a lengthy and contentious contract standoff and a lingering back issue, Pittsburgh Steelers cornerback Joey Porter Jr. is going to be a Dallas Cowboy, unfortunately. The Steelers traded Porter to the Cowboys for a 2027 sixth round pick and a 2028 second rounder, Dallas announced on Thursday. He needs to be on the Cowboys game day roster for two games this season per conditions on the 2027 pick. I saw a little bit earlier that there is a chance that he could play this Sunday against the Houston Texans. I don't know how much I'm putting stock into that. Obviously, that's for the future going forward. Obviously, the Cowboys need all the help they can get in the secondary. This means they get to move Caleb Downs from cornerback over to his actual position of safety. The trade marks the end of a months-long saga that stretched throughout the offseason as Porter, one of the Steelers' 2023 second-round picks, awaited an extension and was sidelined with a back injury. The heart of the dispute was the guaranteed money within the contract structure, sources told ESPN. Unfortunate for our Lions. Definitely need some cornerback help. Could use some secondary help. Obviously, not going to be getting Joey Porter Jr. this season. Patriots' Drake May, he says his shoulder is fine. It's all okay with Mike Vrabel. He said Wednesday the physical condition of his right shoulder hasn't affected his throwing ability, instead highlighting the need to make better decisions to reverse his early season struggles. Apparently, he was listed on the injury report on Wednesday, but he practiced fully, so expect Drake May to play this upcoming Sunday. The Falcons signed defensive tackle Gervon Dexter Sr. to a four-year extension worth $78 million with $46.5 million guaranteed, according to his agents, Drew and Jason Rosenhaus. Dexter is 24. He's been one of the best interior linemen in the NFL in the early season, eighth in the league in quarterback pressure rate among defenders with at least 50 pass rush snaps. They acquired him in the offseason on August 30th by sending quarterback Clark Phillips III in a 2027 fifth round pick to the Chicago Bears. He was a Bears second round pick in 2023. Packers wide receiver Jaden Reed, he's going to undergo season-ending neck surgery. He's placed on injured reserve, and his season is over because of that neck injury, according to Coach Matt LaFleur on Wednesday. It is not expected to be a career-ending injury, which is not something you love to hear about an injury in general. That, oh, no, it's bad, but at least it's not career-ending bad. Oh, boy, that is not usually a good sign. Obviously, neck surgery, never a good thing for pretty much anyone. Reed was carted off the field after the second play from scrimmage against the New York Jets on September 20th. And, yeah, what a terrible season for the Green Bay Packers so far. Obviously, Josh Jacobs still on the commissioner's list, not eligible to play. Jaden Reed, they just gave an extension to Jaden Reed over the summer, a three-year $50.25 million contract extension in April, but now he is out for the season. Sean McVay of the Los Angeles Rams, the NFL told the Rams that the DPI that was called at the end of that game against the Denver Broncos on cornerback Josh Wallace should not have been called. The play came on 3rd and 6 from the Los Angeles 11 when Wallace intercepted a pass by Broncos quarterback Bo Nix. The cornerback was called for a defensive pass interference on Broncos wide receiver Pat Bryant, giving Denver 1st and goal at the 7. The Broncos scored on the drive to take a 30-26 lead with only 47 seconds left in the game. Boy, you know what? Honestly, when it comes to the after, you know, the league reports, you know, like the 2-minute reports, the NBA does this all the time. Just don't tell me. I don't need to know. I know it was a bad call. And guess what? You know what's not going to help me feel better? Knowing that the league knows it's a bad call. Yeah, we figured it out, man. And you know what? Not really going to help me out. You're not going to change the result of the game. So, you know, maybe just keep it to yourself. I don't know. In NBA news, Jamal Shedd and the Toronto Raptors reached a 3-year, $24 million extension through 2029-2030. The new deal keeps Shedd at 24 years old under contract through the 2030 season. He lands an extension just 2 seasons after he was selected with the 45th overall pick in the 2024 draft. The 6'1" guard had 354 assists, a league best off the bench, and the most in franchise history for a reserve player. Congrats to Jamal Shedd on his new contract. Hopefully we find some news out about Jalen Duren, perhaps, in his contract extension. He has a midnight deadline tonight to sign that qualifying offer. In more NBA news, the NBA issues new guidelines and instructs refs to crack down on push-offs. Finally, Shai Gilgeous-Alexander's reign of terror is over. With the push-off, the NBA has instructed its referees to crack down on offensive players who use their arms to push off against defensive players during the upcoming season, one of several new points of emphasis for officials the league announced on a conference call on Thursday. James Jones, the NBA's executive vice president of basketball operations, said the league has issued new guidance on 4 types of high-volume and highly impactful calls, including push-offs. The NBA's goal, James said, is to ensure that the way our game is played and the way our game presents continue to track favorably for players and fans. Thank you so much. Because as a fan, there's nothing I hate more than a guy who gets away with pushing off all the time. And Shai Gilgeous-Alexander, he's an incredible player. One of my least favorite things about him is how much he pushes off every time he goes up with a jump shot. Really hate watching Shai when that is the case. In college football news, the San Diego State football team is dealing with a mumps outbreak. When's the last time you heard of mumps in a football team? It's a first for me. San Diego State's football team is dealing with a mumps outbreak as it prepares for Saturday's Pac-12 opener against Texas State. How many of you knew that Texas State was in the Pac-12? Or even San Diego State for that matter? I'm learning also that Boise State is even in the Pac-12. Well, a bulletin to San Diego State students from the university on Wednesday said San Diego County Public Health Services had confirmed 14 cases of the mumps and that the outbreak remained within a single athletic team. The university hasn't identified the team. The San Diego Union Tribune previously reported that it was the football team. In scores last night from the MLB playoffs, the Philadelphia Phillies tied up their series with the Atlanta Braves in 10 innings and extra innings, 4-3 last night. And coming up also, I believe they're going to be playing that deciding game three tomorrow at 8 p.m. on NBC and Peacock for the Philadelphia Phillies and Atlanta Braves. Chicago White Sox, they sweep their wild card series against the Houston Astros. The New York Yankees also sweep their series against the Boston Red Sox. And the San Diego Padres, they dispatched of the Chicago Cubs 4-1 last night to sweep their series as well. We also had some scores from the NHL last night. Pittsburgh, they defeated the Flyers 7-0 last night. The Toronto Maple Leafs defeated the New York Islanders 2-1. And the Colorado Avalanche defeated the Los Angeles Kings 8-4 last night. Well, in the WNBA playoffs, we had the Atlanta Dream. They swept their first round series against the Washington Mystics with their win last night, 93-75. And we also had in WNBA playoffs, the Dallas Wings. They tied up their series with the Golden State Valkyries, 108-100. They're going to be playing the deciding game, game 3 in that first round series on this coming Friday. actually, for the Dallas Wings and Golden State Valkyries. We're going to step aside for just a moment here. Coming back on the Mid-Morning Blitz, we're going to talk a little NFL. Joey Porter Jr., Brad Holmes, what's up? Are we trying to win the Super Bowl this year, or what we got going on? We're going to talk a little bit of Lions, a little bit of NFL coming up on the other side of the break. This is the Big 1050 WTK.
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0: to the Mid-Morning Blitz on the Big 1050 WTK. This is Eric Black speaking to you. We got Matt, the Hitman Mizzler, best guy in the Bizzler.
1: Words are hard.
0: Words are hard, especially when you're in the air chair. I tell you what, I'm a little sore on the left arm. I'm not going to lie. I got a couple shots this morning.
2: Hurt, dog.
0: Damn right. Little tetanus shot. Little flu shot. Little COVID shot. You know, apparently you can only get two shots in one arm. So I got two in one and one in the and one in the other. Feeling good, feeling great, as the great Outkast might say.
1: How are we
0: to
1: do
0: you? Although, are we feeling good? Are we feeling great? Our Detroit sports teams. I just want to say one thing. What the hell, man? Can we have a normal time? Is there ever...
2: No, senor.
0: No, of course not. It can never be normal. Obviously, our Tigers did not have a very normal season. Their season is over as the postseason starts up a couple of days ago. The Red Wings did not have a normal offseason. One of the weirdest offseasons I've ever seen from the Red Wings. And the Pistons, of course, couldn't have a normal offseason either. You let go of Beef Stew. You let go of some guys. You still haven't signed Jayla Dern. He has a midnight deadline tonight to sign the qualifying offer or take humbly the $200 million that they are offering you. Which, by the way, they have... we'll talk about that a little bit later. But what I really want to talk about right now is the Detroit Lions. Our Detroit Lions.
2: Touchdown, Detroit Lions!
0: You know what? They're going to have to do a lot of that this season, Miz.
3: Yeah.
0: They're going to have to score a lot of points.
3: Definitely need to. And by the way, I believe this is the, at least in my era that I can remember, the first time in, again, in Miz's franchise history that you can remember the Lions scoring 30 or more points in the first three games of the season.
0: It's the first time ever.
3: Oh, there you go.
0: See? Yeah, it's the first time in franchise history. Do you think the Lions, they miss Ben Johnson, obviously. That's their problem.
3: I don't think it's so much that. I think a lot of it, too, is they miss, you know, not having, you know, the, you know, some of the players that were injury bugged and injury burdened.
0: Yeah, most certainly, especially in the secondary. Obviously, Brian Branch and Kirby Joseph still dealing with their season-ending injuries from last season. We haven't seen any of their practice windows open up yet. So we haven't heard any updates other than what Dan Campbell tells us about Kirby Joseph, which apparently is so unspeakable that he can't talk to you about it. It certainly can't make you feel good about it.
3: No. A lot of it right now, I mean, it's obvious coach talk with keeping it tight to the vest. It's understandable.
0: I get that.
3: But it's still one of those things where, like, and honestly, as someone that understood like how bad the injury was, mm-hmm. or you know the recovery that Kerbs is going through right now,
0: yeah,
3: because that like they, if memory serves me correct, they were trying to put cartilage in his knee, like that was the part of it that was really bad. And I'm like,
0: yeah,
3: at that point, like when you've got deterioration mm-hmm. in the cartilage in your knee, like you at best. He may have a couple more seasons left.
0: Yeah, you can't really put the toothpaste back in the tube there. Putting cartilage back in the knee?
3: Or at least trying to find ways, like whether it's a procedure, whether it's some kind of injection, whatever it may be. But like,
0: exactly.
3: You're not going to get the same Kirby Joseph,
0: certainly.
3: Obviously, that you'd gotten. You get, I mean, and on top of that, too, how long do you have left with them would also counter with that. And that sucks because...
0: It does. Because he was great.
3: Yeah, because you're eventually he's going to, when you get to that point, and again, a safety in the NFL compared to, like, let's just use my father as an example, a construction worker, a tin knocker, a HVAC worker that, you know, did work with a lot of the, you know, heavier equipment out in Detroit. The deterioration of your knee, you're going to get to the point where you're going to get knee replacements. And that's going to come down to it where, you know, it's going to come that way with Kirby Joseph when he decides to hang the cleats up.
0: It appears that way. It's not all doom and gloom. I'll say this for the Lions, obviously, on defense. There is some optimism, I would say, certainly about the pass rush. Right now, they're generating pressure on 46% of snaps without sending additional rushers. So they're getting to the quarterback with just four. DJ Wonnum has looked pretty nice this year opposite Aiden Hutchinson. Derek Moore, obviously a defensive end from Michigan that they drafted earlier this season. He hasn't been playing as much lately, but Dan Campbell has mentioned recently, they're trying to incorporate him into things so that he can play a little bit more. Obviously, Aiden Hutchinson looks like he's back to being Aiden Hutchinson. More time removed from that severe leg injury. He looks incredible. Right now, they're first in the league without sending additional rushers with their pass rush. But unfortunately, they are still one of the worst defenses in the league. It's kind of incredible when you consider how much pass rush they're getting and how much points they're letting up. Right now, opponents are scoring touchdowns on 44% of their drives. Number one in the league. In the bad way. Not in the good way. Minus 31.3 defensive EPA. Worst in the NFL. These stats, by the way, are courtesy of Warren Sharp. Sharp Football on Twitter. 13 plays of 20 yards or more allowed. First in the NFL. Not in the good way. 9 out of 10 red zone trips allowed became touchdowns. You're allowing touchdowns on 90% of your red zoned defensive possessions. That's tough. That is not good. Right now, they are 31st in the league in yards allowed, 32nd in the league in passing yards allowed. Now, Miz, there's only 32 teams in the NFL right now, right?
3: To my knowledge, yes, that is correct.
0: Okay, so 32 out of 32, that's last.
3: Mm-hmm.
0: That's not good.
3: No, that's not good at all.
0: 21st in rushing yards allowed, probably because they're just throwing the ball over the place. They don't really need to run the ball on you.
3: No.
0: Or, I mean, 21st in the league is still bottom half of the league, too.
3: Mm-hmm.
0: So that's, you know, not great. Opponents' third down percentage, second to last. They're allowing 56% third down percentage right now on defense. Opponent red zone touchdown percentage, as I mentioned, second to last in the league right now. Four turnovers, takeaways is 11th. So that's okay. But obviously what spurred this conversation was the trade last night. I got that text from you at about 11:30 last night, Miz, and you said that I believe I want to play in traffic.
3: Yeah, it's not
0: good. I kind of knew what you were talking. You said the Joey Porter news, I want to play in traffic.
3: Yeah, and it's
0: had a feeling.
3: You know, that like you said, the news coming out and that trade was made overnight as well too, so that was part of it that made things very difficult for it. And honestly, like the assets that were sent over in the exchange, I'm pretty sure that's something the Lions probably could have matched. It was a second round pick in the upcoming draft that Dallas gave up, as well as a sixth round pick in next year in the following draft. So the 2027 draft.
0: No, flip that.
3: Oh.
0: 27 sixth round pick, 28 second round pick.
3: Okay. Well, either way, they were getting a second round pick,
0: yeah.
3: And they got another draft pick to go along with it. The Lions, I'm pretty sure, probably could have matched it. Maybe a second round pick for this year, and maybe another one for the following year. But again, it's still one of those things. The woulda, coulda, shoulda of the NFL and how things are really panning out with Detroit sports of coulda, woulda, shoulda. And again, that's just the first part of how bad things are going on in Detroit sports.
0: I know, and at the very least, at least the Lions are, above .500. I know it's three games above .500.
3: Mm-hmm.
0: At the very least, the offense looks really good. Thank goodness. 31 points, obviously. The Lions, this is the first time in Lions football history they've scored 30 points or more in the first three games of the season.
3: Yep.
0: So don't think they miss Ben Johnson. Do they miss Aaron Glenn? Well, they miss the players they had during Aaron Glenn's tenure.
3: Yeah.
0: I would imagine. Kelvin Shepard, you can judge him harshly, and I would understand that. Obviously, if you're the defensive coordinator on a team that's given up the most yards and the most points in the league, that does not reflect well on you. Obviously, I'm going to give him a little bit of, with the secondary especially, who are you playing and at safety position any given week is a mystery to me. Obviously, Avante Maddox out for the season. That was already your backup. Christian Izian is playing a lot. They signed Fitzgerald from the Pittsburgh practice squad. He did not play last week, but he's another safety, so you might be able to get something out of him. But, no Brian Branch, no Kirby Joseph. At this point, you need all the help you can get, really.
3: Mm-hmm.
0: Is DJ Reed... he signed last season. Obviously, when we let Carlton Davis go, who went to the Patriots. who gets to be their cornerback too, by the way, because Christian Gonzalez is already pretty awesome over there. It has not been a good tenure so far for DJ Reed. And look, I'm not blaming everything on DJ Reed. I'm not blaming everything on Terry and Arnold. If he was still here, obviously no longer playing for the Lions, first round pick from a couple of years ago. It's not that the Lions didn't invest in this position in the draft.
1: Mm-hmm.
0: And that's been mostly their method of improvement. You know, they signed some guys here and there, obviously in free agency, but they've relied a lot on internal development. A lot of our Detroit sports teams seem to follow this track because, you know, we're not a free agent destination like that. I know it's a little bit different in football and hockey, especially. Basketball players can be a little fickle about where they live. As I'm watching Mike Tomlin play Minecraft on the TV. incredible city right there, Mike Tomlin. Unfortunately, Mike Tomlin only won 3 playoff games after he started playing Minecraft. But that's another story here nor there.
1: Mm.
0: But no, our Detroit sports team last night when I saw the news, Joey Porter Jr. traded to the Cowboys, especially as another NFC foe who needed some help at that position. Only giving up a second and a sixth round pick, especially a sixth round pick for this year. I'm looking at the Lions' 2027 picks right now. They have 8 picks in the 2027 draft next year. They have their first, second, third. They traded a third round pick away to Jacksonville, but they have a fourth, 2 fifths, a sixth, and a seven.
1: Mm.
0: So you had draft capital.
1: Mm-hmm.
0: And as far as I can tell, there's nobody else really on the market right now that you're saving that capital for. I'll say this for the amount that Dallas gave up. Sauce Gardner went for 2 first-round picks. That was the former Jets corner that currently plays for the worst passing defense outside of Detroit right now over in Indianapolis.
1: Hmm.
0: So that did not work out for Indianapolis, I'll say that. They gave up a first-rounder for it, 2 first-rounders for Sauce Gardner. So that the Cowboys only give up a second and a sixth, and it's not even a second this year, a second in 2028. We're kicking the can even further down the road. Obviously, Porter's going to want a contract extension, so any team that trades for him has to know if you're not willing to sign him for this year, you have to be comfortable with letting him go in the offseason. Don't know if the Lions were comfortable giving him the contract extension that he wanted. Obviously, they didn't pull the trigger on this one. And I think a lot of people are disappointed, and rightfully so. I think right now, the only thing stopping you from achieving your goals, really, it's not that your offense isn't putting up points. Every single game right now is coming down to the wire. I know the Jets have been improved. Well, we'll say, you know, they're better this year, but they're also playing so far some of the weaker defenses in the NFL the last couple of weeks.
1: Yep.
0: They're about to go up against the Bears, who, you know, are a little bit higher echelon of defense, I would say, than the Lions currently right now, obviously. Chicago had a pretty decent defense last year, although that was mostly buoyed off of turnovers. But, you know, like, having a last-second drive almost go against the Lions again, like they did with New Orleans the first week of the season, you get boat raced by the Bills on national television. And I think we all kind of saw the writing on the wall there. Josh Allen is just a problem for us, especially. And for most teams, to be honest. But
3: well, I mean, the Bills have had the Lions number for the past 6 games now. Like, they're on a 6-game burner.
0: Yeah.
3: And this is, so, I mean, it really, I mean, Josh Allen obviously is that one guy that obviously is an X factor no matter who he plays. But for the Lions, it's just,
0: it's brutal.
3: It's the wagons being circled that the Lions apparently can't penetrate. That's the problem.
0: Yeah, they can't. No. And once you circle the wagons in Buffalo, it's pretty much done for you.
3: Whoop!
0: They're jumping through tables. They're doing all sorts of things in the parking lot that I don't even want to talk about.
3: Don't even need the Dudley boys for them.
0: Don't even need the Dudley boys for that one. Exactly.
1: Devon!
0: No Dudley boys, no Booker T.
1: Shucky Ducky.
0: Obviously. No, it's been a very strange time for our Detroit sports teams. Obviously, the Lions have given us hope. I think that's almost the worst thing you could do sometimes to a fan base, is give your fan base hope and then fall short. Because what was it for the longest? The same old Lions.
3: SOL.
0: SOL, right? Obviously, that means same old lines.
3: And then it turned into BNL. Not bare naked ladies.
0: Mm.
3: Brand new lions.
0: Brand new lions, right. Dan Campbell era.
3: But we're starting to see a little bit of like kind of pulling off the Spice Adams meme of him just right behind a tree, just got his hands rubbed together like same old lions right behind you.
0: He's
3: baby.
0: Got that yellow jacket on.
3: Bite that lip and next thing you know, you're waking up and you're hearing
4: good morning.
3: And next thing you know, you're like, damn it, SOL's back.
0: Yeah. Yeah. No, I mean, for a long time, you know, the Lions for me in my lifetime, I was not a Lions fan. Because I don't associate with losers like that.
3: Mm.
0: The Tigers, it was the same thing when I was growing up. Because I believe they lost the most games in American League history. What was that, 2002? 2001? It was around that early turn of the century.
3: 2004.
0: Might have been 2004?
3: It was either 2003 or 2004 where they fell a game behind tying the all-time record.
0: Yeah.
3: But then you fast forward, you know, about, you know, 13 years later, or I'm sorry, 20-some years later, and the White Sox said, hold my malort.
0: And thank goodness for it. I remember that season, though, for the Tigers. I was not a Tigers fan.
3: It was not fun.
0: No, it was not fun. I became a Cardinals fan because of that. That's how bad the sports teams in our market were. I read a book, actually, I remember in first grade about Mark McGwire. You know, I'm born in 1993, so you do the math. He had hit 70 home runs in a season. To me, that was pretty cool. I was a big McGwire guy, became a Pujols guy. That's just kind of my baseball trajectory there. Obviously, I root for the Tigers now. Mm-hmm. Baseball really kind of took a back seat for me for a while, but you know what? I root for my home team. I want the Tigers to do well. I want the Lions to do well.
3: Yeah.
0: And I still have hope that this can be a good season. But man, is the window shutting? Is it shut already? I'm not prepared to say it's closed because I think you have a team with Amon-Ra St. Brown, Jahmyr Gibbs, Jared Goff, Jameson Williams, Sam Laporta. That core to me feels good enough to win against just about any team. If you can stop the other team from scoring every once in a while. So, I don't know. That's where I'm at. I think a lot of people are disappointed that they didn't get Joey Porter Jr., but it's just another long line of teams that did not make a move when they were, you know, perhaps ready to take that next step. And maybe he doesn't solve all of your problems, but at the very least, he does help you with that pass defense, worst in the league right now. We're going to take a quick break, and we're going to come back, maybe talk a little Jalen Duren, a little Detroit Pistons season preview, perhaps. That's on the other side on the Big 1050 WTK.
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0: Welcome back to the Mid-Morning Blitz on the Big 1050 WTKA. My name is Eric Black. I'm joined by Matt the Hitman Mizler, best guy in the Bizzler. Well, we're going to find out today. Jalen Duren is going to be playing on that qualifying offer, that $10 million qualifying offer, eventually taking money from the Kings, or is he going to take that $200 million? Now, if I was, you know, advising somebody, I would think I would take the guaranteed $200 million. That's just kind of my perspective on things, usually. I think in general, despite the fan base being pretty upset right now with your star center, his negotiation tactics have worked, I think, in general. The Pistons have come up from where they were previously offering him. Last year was 5 for $100. No, thank you. Beginning of the offseason, five for 180. What about 190? And what about 200, but with some weight clauses? Oh, you don't like the weight clauses. How about we just take that out, actually? That was some reporting from Hunter Patterson from The Athletic, Pistons beat writer, as well as Sam Amick of The Athletic. Those weight clauses have been taken out of the Pistons offer. So 5 for $200 is on the table. Is he going to take it? The deadline is midnight tonight, so we'll find out. Perhaps during the day, we're going to get a Shams notification. Going to be a Woj bomb. Well, he doesn't do that anymore, but, you know, I don't know what we call Shams bombs. I mean, it kind of rhymes, but
1: why not?
0: Why not? But I wanted to talk a little bit of Pistons. Obviously, Red Wings are coming up tomorrow night. They're going to be playing the Rangers to open their season. I figured we'd talk a little bit of Red Wings tomorrow.
1: Gross.
0: Yeah, I know. Another 82 from them. I mean,
1: they upped the number of games this season, actually. I believe it's up to 83 or 84, I think, now.
0: 83 to 84. Okay.
1: It's one of the two. I can't remember if it's 83 or 84, but they at least added more games to the schedule this year.
0: They started early in September hockey.
1: Well, I know training camp usually starts up in September. Yeah. And, you know, I don't want to derail your mindset here, but because I remember when I was in elementary school heading into junior high, mm-hmm. I would always go up to Traverse City.
0: Yeah.
1: And they would have the rookie camps and the training camps, and they would have the camp tournaments. So you'd have the Blues, the Stars, a couple of other franchises that were also practicing there. And, of course, after the games in TC, you would have autograph sessions with some of the fans and whatnot. But that was something that when I was younger, would do. But for some reason, I wanted to say, at that time, it felt like it was the week after Labor Day. So, second week of September when the rookie camps and everything start up. So, timing-wise, it's about the same. It's just that they're just adding another game. So I think the season is extended a little bit further, though, too.
0: Okay. Well, you know what? They need as many games as they can get because, you know, maybe tack some games early in the season. They seem to respond early in the season, it appears, for our Red Wings.
1: We've never had this much debacle as well.
0: Nope, we certainly do not. March and April, definitely tough for our Red Wings. But last year for our Pistons, pretty good. 60 wins, number one in the East. I don't think anybody saw that coming. Obviously, I think the regular season has been devalued or watered down a little bit. And I think that's, you know, when you can beat up on a Washington, you know, Kyle Lewis's Washington Wizards.
1: Mm-hmm.
0: What's up, Kyle? You can beat up on the Bulls. You can beat up on those bad teams.
2: Shut up, Cal.
0: What's up, Cal?
2: Shut up, Cal.
0: Shut up, Cal.
2: Shut up, Cal.
0: Yeah, definitely. Well, I mean, they have Anthony Davis and Trae Young for some reason, so I guess maybe the Wizards will be back. I mean, yeah, right. Okay.
1: We'll see.
0: Yeah, right. Okay. But, you know, Pistons last year, obviously, hard-fought series against the Orlando Magic. I got to be there for Game 7 of that series. Mm-hmm. I also went to, was it Game 1? I think I went to 1 and 7. And that was tough because they lost Game 1. They, you know, tied the series up Game 2.
1: Mm-hmm.
0: Game 7, obviously everything on the line. Tobias Harris comes through for you. He's no longer on the team.
1: Nope.
0: John Collins.
1: We miss you, Unk.
0: We will miss Unk. Obviously, he signed a decent contract with the San Antonio Spurs.
1: Honestly, a deservedly good contract.
0: Yeah. And I think the reason why he didn't sign back is because Trajan has

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show. In my house, the best moments don't always happen while I'm sitting still. 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This is why we in our household use Sonos. 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

0: 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Okay. Thursday night football tonight. Game three as well. And the only wild card series remaining. Two TVs going on in your house?
1: Oh, yeah. Although I might watch the football game outside.
0: Oh, because Sarah's just going to be climbing a wall.
1: She was talking about maybe going to the movies this afternoon to just distract herself.
2: I mean,
0: I like it.
1: She's a mess.
2: I love it.
0: I got it.
2: That's a fan.
0: And then you're locked in on the football game.
1: Yep.
0: You know, and your regular fantasy teams, because we've got the two last guillotined individuals here in this room.
3: Yeah, Rich. You love bringing that up, don't you?
2: I mean, Rich.
3: You love bringing it up.
0: It's called facts.
3: That's insane.
0: Like Ron in Pittsburgh, it's fact that he's been hanging out for 2.5 hours. What's up, Ron?
4: Ron. How you doing, Rich? Long-time listener, first-time caller.
0: Thank you for chiming in on the WeatherTech fan line, sir. What's going on?
4: And congratulations on the Yankees, future home of Paul Skeens and Connor Griffin.
1: Oh, stop. Oh, come on.
4: Does that make you mad? DJ, by the way, your Roddy Piper picture fell off during this show, so just wanted to let you know.
0: Yeah. Oh, wow. Ron's locked in for the last 2.5 hours.
4: Every day, all day.
3: The tape wasn't working too well, Ron. I got to work on it.
0: By the way, could you tell Ron? Is from Pittsburgh.

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1: 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The Yankees advance to the divisional round of the playoffs. New York beat Boston 9-2 to take the three-game wild card series. The Yankees will now face off against the Rays in the ALDS. Game 1 is in Tampa Saturday at 6:30 Eastern. I'm Chris Black.
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0: 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The M Zone, number 23, Jamie Morris, running back.
1: They give it to Jamie Morris, but he squirts free, and it's a foot race that he will win. Jamie Morris, around 200 yards for the day and three touchdowns. He says he's caught from behind more often than Brother Joe. Nobody caught him then.
2: You see how quick Morris got through that hole? He has an excellent relationship with his lineman. As soon as they're making the block, he's making the breakthrough. And right here, it is so long, Charlie Brown.
0: It's time to get in the zone. The M Zone.

0: Welcome to the M Zone. Jamie Morse, Bobby Toth on the other side of the glass. And yes, I'm in studio. And from Funkville, USA.
1: Hey, make my funk the P-Funk.
2: Oh.
1: I want to get funk. I had eye surgery today, cataract surgery. So I got on my sunglasses so I can feel cool. WEFUNK.
0: I'm liking
1: P-funk.
0: It. I'm liking it, bro. It look good on
1: Make
0: you. You wearing
1: funk
0: it right.
1: All right, yes, sir.
3: Pretty dicky.
0: I like it. The shades, even the dark hat. UCLA hat.
1: UCLA hat. Make my funk the P-funk.
0: This man ain't been that. I would say this. This man ain't been that proud of the Bruins in years. I'm gonna just tell you. I ain't seen no UCLA hat. He had to pull that out. From I don't know where
2: the recesses of the basement.
1: Come on, I got my sunglasses, my brewing hat. Man, what a great day to be alive.
0: He is a proud man. And that's what I'm looking for, Larry. That's what I'm talking about. There it is right there.
1: Yeah.
0: There's some love in the air, baby. I see
1: that's
0: it
1: right,
0: now.
1: That's right. Big 10, baby. Big 10 all the way.
0: Yeah, there you go. See? See? That's what I'm talking about.
1: Yeah, Big 10, baby.
0: Keep it rolling. Keeping it rolling. I'm going to say something. I got something to say.
2: Glory, I got
0: something to say.
1: What you got to say?
0: Oh, my goodness. Where the hell is Joey Porter going? Joey Porter Jr. Where?
2: Dude.
0: What? You were supposed to work on that, Big Sweet.
1: I missed it. Where did he end up?
0: Dallas.
2: It's not finalized, but it's basically.
0: He's basically in Dallas. He's in Dallas.
1: Oh, man.
0: For a second round pick and a sixth round pick. A six and 26, okay? A sixth round pick and 26, that draft, right? And then the next draft, a second round pick. I mean, come on, Brad.
1: You mean the 27.
0: 27, six, yeah.
1: Yeah, sixth round and 27.
0: I mean, come on. Come on, Big Sweet. I thought y'all had the vibes with the Pittsburgh Steelers. I thought the vibes. Brad.
1: Come on, Brad. I agree with you on that one. Brad, man, as much as we need DBs, well, see, that's why. I know, you know, there's relationships in the NFL and that kind of thing, but that's why you got to be somewhat of a salesman, somewhat of a, you can't be an introvert in the front office.
0: You can't be walking around Michigan. Wait a minute. The man was walking around Michigan sidelines last week on the sidelines, and he ain't doing his job, man. You messing around. You acting like Dan Campbell wearing Michigan State shit in Sparty Land. I mean, you know I'm going to call you out again like that. That's all I'm going to do is call him out
1: Well, he's scouting for the future, but he didn't address for right now.
0: Right, he better get today. Yeah. He didn't mess up. Yeah. That's a mess up, man. That's one in the cap for Dallas, man.
1: So I guess I was under the knife at the time it happened. So they got a second round and a sixth round pick for Joey Porter.
0: Right. It's not finished yet, what you call it said. But I mean, come on, man. What's he doing?
1: I would have done that.
0: We all would have done it. Brad should have done it. I mean, I'm sure Jay was. And here's the thing: we know they was talking because they said the interesting talks were with Dallas and Detroit. I mean, come on, man. Yeah.
1: I wonder what, let's think this out. When you trade a player, his contract goes with him. So
0: they already said they're gonna give him a new contract too. I'm talking about Dallas.
1: Wow.
0: They're gonna give him a new one.
1: Dallas.
0: He gonna get a new one. Dallas is gonna get
1: maybe that was the straw that broke the camel's back. They didn't want to give him a new contract, or he counted too much against the cap. if they kept this contract.
0: I'm not the possessor of that knowledge, but I'm disappointed.
1: No, I don't either.
0: But I'm disappointed in Brad myself because come on. You gotta go get that one. That one you gotta go get. You know you need that. You need that.
1: And you know how much I love Brad, but yeah, I think it could have. You know, I'm a big Brad fan. You know,
0: I know.
1: I was involved in his not interview, but I did tutor him a little bit about the Lions before his interview, and I thought he was very sharp. And I told Rod Wood that I said, Rod, man, that dude Brad is very solid, and I've loved what Brad has done thus far, you know, talent wise, and the talent he brings in, and the guys he drafts, and all that. I'm a big Brad Holmes fan, but yeah, as much as we need DBs, and that's been the nemesis for us the past few years, I think I'd have been more aggressive.
0: You got to go get that. You need that. The Lions needed that. That's a big key right there. And we let that one got away. That's one that got away.
1: Yeah. Yeah.
0: Hey.
1: Yeah. Now he's going to Jerry's world. You know, Jerry Jones. Where's Miz when you need him? Where's Miz is Jerry Jones?
0: God, look. I'm going to tell you what. Hey, did you see where Mike Tomlinson? His
2: Minecraft world?
0: Yeah, Minecraft world. It's incredible. And he did it detailed.
2: Oh, yeah. Oh,
0: he did it to the detail.
2: Inside the restaurants.
0: Yes.
2: Like, there's inside the buildings.
0: You can go inside the buildings. He's got three stadiums.
2: This man built a city.
0: He's got a football field. He's got a baseball field. And he's got...
1: Who is this?
2: Mike Tomlin.
0: He went and made a virtual world, a city.
1: Right.
0: I mean, it's incredible. I'm going to send it to you,
2: building
0: Big Sweet.
2: Stuff, yeah.
0: You're going to see it, and you're going to go crazy. You're going to say, what? My tablet did what?
1: And this is on...
2: Minecraft, the little cube... I'll call it the cube video game, which is, like, kind of simplistic. But, yeah, you're just... It's a building block, open world, create your own stuff.
1: Oh, okay.
2: You know, he's creating waterways and lakes and rivers all through a city, giant stadiums. It's actually pretty impressive, especially for, hey, maybe that's just how he spends his off season. But, I mean, now he's got plenty of time.
1: Mike is, you know, that's what's made him what he is. He's a very articulate, sharp. Well,
2: attention to detail.
0: You can see attention to detail. You don't find a coach like that. Not like that.
1: No.
0: No. That man built it to detail. To detail.
1: You know, now how close I am to the Steelers organization. So Kevin Colbert, you know, the general manager at the time that hired him and longtime general manager for the Steelers, when he was interviewing for a head coach, however many years ago, 18, 20 years ago, he ran everything. Kevin and I are like best friends. His kids call me uncle. My kids call him uncle. And he ran by me all the interviews when he was doing. He said, Larry, man, when he got to Mike Tomlin, he said, there's something special about this guy, man. This guy is, he's sharp. He's, you know, witty, da-da-da-da-da. And then he said, but I got one concern. I said, well, what's that, Kev? He said, we were driving down the street, and we drove by Chuck E. Cheese. And he said, oh, man, my parents used to take me to Chuck E. Cheese when I was a kid. He said, I'm about to hire a guy whose parents, that's how young he was at the time, whose parents took him to Chuck E. Cheese for the Pittsburgh Steelers, Larry.
0: What's and wrong
1: we
0: laughed.
1: We got
0: exactly.
1: a laugh out
0: yeah,
1: of it.
0: Yeah, what's wrong
1: everything.
0: With that, coach? I mean,
1: it was just a laugh out of it, man. And I tell you what, Kevin Colbert was one of the best general managers. I hope he makes the Hall of Fame one day. Kevin was a very, very, we worked at the Lions together. I was his assistant at the Lions, and our families became close and everything. Kevin Colbert's a bad dude, man. He went over to the Steelers and ran that organization for 20 plus years. And I think they went to two Super Bowls, won one, lost one, or maybe even three Super Bowls and won one and lost two or something like that. But Kevin Colbert, man, that, that, that, That's a first-class organization over there. It really is. From the Rooneys on down, up through Kevin, I have become good friends with all the folks over there. And I used to go to camp every year and spend a couple of weeks with them, with me and Joe Green and everybody back in the day up in the dorms in Latrobe. And Art Rooney. Art Rooney is a class act. His wife, Greta. I mean, they're just great people, man. I spend a lot of time in the Steelers organization. I don't spend as much time anymore, but I talk to Omar on a regular, and our boy is over there, the assistant GM, and Sheldon White, mm-hmm. You know, who used mm-hmm. to be here at the Lions forever. Right. Mm-hmm. Sheldon's over there now, so yeah, man, it's we call it Detroit East at one time because they had several players that left here, Jeff Harnings and some other players that left here that Kevin swooped up over there in Pittsburgh. So, yeah, man, good stuff. So thanks for letting me reminisce about my boy Kevin and bringing up Mike T. Mike T, that's my frat brother. He's a good man, and he'll be back in coaching. He's gonna do his thing in broadcast, and he'll be back.
0: I'm thanking you for letting me read this article that I'm looking at. I mean, I have no I have no Brian. I hope you all rot. Pat McAfee appears to rip ex-ESPN star Ryan Clark over Jason Kelce's controversial Monday night moment. I don't know what it is, but it showed, you know, player. It's player on player squab, man. They got a squab. They got a squabble.
1: You know, because of that relationship I just explained, I have become good friends with Ryan Clark as well. And I tell you what, man, Ryan Clark's a class act, man. But nowadays, that seems like the sign of the times that people are pitted against each other and talk against each other, where's the kumbaya love in sports today? Everybody's trying to get a leg up the wrong way, or trying to get many likes and hits or whatever just because they say something controversial about someone else, man. That's all chaotic to me, man. That's all chaotic.
0: I'm going to say this. The toughest thing is when people get fired from a job a lot of people say that a job that they're born to be. Ryan Clark was born to be on TV and talk about football.
1: Yes.
0: He's been studying it for a long time, and he knows it from head to toe. I just think he got a little big. I think he got too big for ESPN. You know, he had a lot. He went and did extracurricular things and was booming. You know what I'm saying? Yeah. And he wasn't booming in anybody's face or anything. I mean,
1: sign of the times, man. Sign of the time. Let me tell you from first hand knowledge, Ryan Clark is a awesome human being. He is. When he was let go,
0: What I hate to see is that former football players that are played on the field, I don't care. The organization has decided for Ryan Clark needs to leave, okay?
1: Yeah.
0: Whatever they decide, I do feel bad for Ryan Clark, but we got to move on. Ryan Clark has a great podcast that he has himself.
1: Yeah, the pivot.
0: Yeah, the pivot. Yeah. Enjoy that, because that'll grow too. And you can grow that. But don't grow it on somebody else's name or anything like that. Just grow it. And everybody still listens to it and goes to it and everything like that. They just need to, we all just need to figure it out. And, I mean, there's bad blood now. There's bad blood being spilled.
1: But isn't that the dilemma nowadays, even for us? Being careful what you say and how you say it. And in my old school thinking, I would never dog another guy. I would give my truthful opinion, but I would never just dog out someone just to get more listeners or more likes. I'm going to give you my honest opinion. And most of the time, it will not contain any vigor It will not contain any. And there's a tactful way you can disagree with somebody, you know?
0: Yeah.
1: And that's what I think is missing today is conflict resolution. That people aren't trying to get along with no one else. That matter of fact, it seems like more than likely they're trying to create stuff so they can get likes, so they can get hits, so they can get followers. Did you hear what so-and-so said controversial today?
0: Yeah.
1: Did you hear what so-and-so said against so-and-so?
2: Hate gets views, Larry.
0: Yeah, because everybody wants to hate somebody. Everybody hates something.
1: Exactly.
0: Everybody hates something, they hate someone. You know what I'm saying? I don't know why, but you hate something.
1: Well, I hate sauerkraut. I'll tell you that right now.
0: Sauerkraut's good for you, Larry. Nope. Don't
1: I
0: preach.
1: Hate sauerkraut.
0: Don't
1: okay.
0: preach. I mean,
1: since we're talking about hate, okay.
0: You need sauerkraut,
1: like sauerkraut,
0: though. You need that sauerkraut. It's good for your innards. It's good for your innards.
1: No,
0: yes,
1: no,
0: it is. It'll keep you alive. It'll
1: guacamole.
0: Keep you alive.
1: Okay.
0: What?
1: All right. Since we hate Jamie.
3: I love guacamole.
0: There you go, girl. I know she was in the background. I ain't got to say nothing now because your wife told you she loves guacamole. So we know that ain't true. Now,
1: where did she come from?
0: I'm just saying. She's right next to you.
2: You just can't see her because of the glasses.
0: I mean, guacamole helps you get to the doctors, Larry, because you didn't drive yourself. I know that.
1: Okay, point well taken. Point well taken. All right.
0: I'm just saying, bro.
1: How did you get to the doctor today? Someone drove you to the doctor.
3: That's what I'm saying.
1: Excuse me, this is a male show. Between the gentlemen on
0: we,
1: the
0: we need the ladies' touch every now and then because some people don't have the mind right.
2: It's supposed
0: on
2: to be
0: food.
2: Me here.
0: I'm just saying. We just ain't got the mind right. You know, hey, remember. Remember. Guacamole's saving you right now. Guacamole's saving you right now.
1: He said guacamole's saving you right now.
0: I'm just letting you know. You know that. I ain't calling you out or nothing.
1: Since we were talking about hate, man, okay. You know, that's the way it's like. If somebody hating something somewhere, always, that's getting, like you said it, Bobby, that's getting more love than love gets loved. But love is going to win in the end, ladies and gentlemen, boys and girls. So don't turn into a whatever. Love your neighbor.
2: I will say, love your brother.
1: Love your neighbor. You say that.
2: Positive, like, things last longer. When you say something really good about somebody, whether it's an athlete or somebody else, those things stick around and you can find them years after. All the negativity,
1: exactly.
2: Right when you post it, it'll get clicks because people want to see, what this person did wrong.
0: They want to know all the negative.
2: But 6 months later, unless it's truly, story of the century kind of thing, like those negative stories... Maybe it's because there's so many of them, but they just get washed away and nobody remembers.
0: But everybody remembers those negative comments when you come back and say, oh, he's that Larry Lee, he's something special. I love him so much. You just said he was nothing. You called him everything out the name of Jesus. I mean, come on. I was joking. I was joking.
1: If we could use a song right now, his team's bad.
2: He ain't like guacamole.
1: If we could use a song right now, I would use Stevie Wonder's song, Love's in Need of Love Today. That song,
0: Okay. All right.
1: That's good stuff.
2: Who needs bumper music when we got Larry Lee?
1: We speak love. We don't speak hate on them song.
0: I don't hate anything, and I don't hate nobody. I ain't gonna lie to you. There's people I don't like, but I don't hate nobody. I'm not saying I hate somebody. There's people I don't like and I won't talk to, but I'm gonna say this. I ain't hating nobody. That's just the thing. You gotta roll with that, though. I mean, come on. Everybody has a bad day every now and then, so let it. Give it a chance, bro. Give it a chance.
1: Right on to the right on, OG.
0: I'm just saying, man. I'm just saying. You know how it is. Speaking of, because I don't hate Brad Holmes, and look at what he did. What he didn't do. I'm just saying. I'm mad.
1: But you know somewhere in Lions Land they're saying, that thing on Brad Holmes, he didn't make that trade. Get rid of him. Yeah. You know, so.
2: Yeah. All right, so what would you guys have given up for Joey Porter? Like a second and a fifth
1: I would have gave that up.
0: I would have gave that up too.
1: But to be honest, we don't know the whole circumstance.
0: No, we don't know what we don't know.
1: But just in general.
0: But when you hear it, general, right?
1: Yeah.
0: You hear it. If we got it, we need to give it. You know what I'm saying?
2: Right. All right. I mean, Cowboys offer that first. Do you go 2 and a 4? Is that still a worthwhile trade? Like, if it's just, hey, Cowboys offered second
0: and a
2: fifth.
0: If it's 2 and a 4, and if you have a depleted secondary, yes, you do it.
1: Yeah,
0: yes.
1: Yeah, fair enough. That's the factor. You know, how important is it for you to make that move? Right now, to us, it looks important because they've hurt themselves.
2: Yeah.
1: The defensive backfield's been the nemesis.
2: Because Branch is still gone for a couple games, and Kirby, it sounds like, might not be back this season.
0: Exactly.
2: Yeah.
0: Kirby may not ever come back, and God forbid, I don't want to say that, but Kirby may not be able, may not play again. That's unfortunate. But I'm saying you got to deal with reality. As I said, I joked about this. About, you know, Brad got to go get somebody else's number ones. I'm tired of getting somebody's number twos and number threes and getting beat deep. Yep. We need to go get us some number ones. That's all.
2: Because, like, our offense is good enough where a decent defense, we can go far. But right now, we're the Bengals from a couple years ago, where if we don't score 40 points a game,
0: damn,
2: we're going to lose.
1: Well, he called himself doing that when he went out and got Arnold and some of those guys.
0: See,
1: you know,
0: there you go. I know, and I give him the exception of Arnold. Arnold was a wannabe thug who didn't know how to thug it. You know what I'm saying? He didn't get the boys that shut their mouth. You know what I'm saying? As soon as they got caught, they squealed like pigs. You know what I'm saying?
1: He was a thug without the ug.
0: Exactly. He had that. He's just a thug. He's not a thug. He's just a ug. I'm just saying.
1: He's not a thug.
0: Come on, man.
1: I'm going to write a song like that, man. He's just a ug, not a thug.
0: I mean, come on. You know it, though. Yeah, I mean, come on.
1: That's what I'm saying. Brad, in his mind, thought he was addressing the defensive backfield issue because they drafted two or three top corners over the years, right? Who was the kid from Ohio State a few years ago?
0: We drafted him number one, and we didn't get he went elsewhere. He went elsewhere.
1: And then now the issue is he knows how to get him in the building. But it's keeping them in, or like I used to say, there's something going on wrong with either the trainer or the strength and conditioning coach or the coach himself overworking them or something. Their defensive backfield physical education or something is not good.
2: I mean, you could tell. I mean, they didn't do
1: any of the same issue
2: like the live practices this season. I mean, and I'm assuming that's
0: no, we didn't have no live practices. I mean, come on, no,
2: they ain't doing that. Like, you know, I don't know if they're just learning. Like, hey, we gotta. I mean, also, it seems like this season's just littered with injuries, even more than the last couple. So, if we just stop doing,
1: so what gives? Or, you know, maybe they're just picking the wrong guys. You know, I don't know, but
2: start drafting based on durability.
1: Yeah, it's awfully weird that the past 3 years you've had defensive backfield issues.
0: Well, it is weird, and we kept saying they need to get new trainers, they need to get new strength and conditioning coaches, they need to get somebody. Anyway, we need to go to a break because we got Nick Baumgartner coming on the other side. 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

0: man, Big Sweet with the sunglasses. Hey, they making you look good. You got that, you know, UCLA blended in hat. I like
1: that's
0: it.
1: That's right.
0: I like it, bro.
1: Rules are on the way.
0: It's about time you got proud, and you better get loud, because you know what? Hey, that's what I'm talking about. Now you're showing the love.
2: Right on, my brothers, right on.
0: Joining us is Nick Baumgartner. Nick Baumgartner from The Athletic. And he's been bombarded with questions during this break. I'm not going to lie to you. We trying to find out what the heck's going on with the Lions. What's going Nick, look, I'm going to say this, and I say it with humor, but I mean a lot, okay? Yeah. I see Brad Holmes walking around the Michigan games and looking at talent on the field and everything. Yeah. What you doing that for? The season started for the Lions. Go find me some groceries. I need groceries. Yeah. Good groceries, too.
1: Yeah, man. Like, the first thing I would say, like, you could argue, like Larry and I were talking, there's probably a lot of reasons why this particular one might not have worked for them. But the criticism of Holmes being a little conservative with deviating from the plan, you know, is fair, I think, to a degree in some cases. Like, you know, there could have been issues that were beyond Brad's control, even in terms of like, hey, look, we're not really getting in a place to pay Joey Porter. And if he's in a situation where he's saying, I'm not going anywhere unless I can get a contract on the back of this, then that's going to make it hard to go get him.
0: Mm-hmm.
1: If that's not the case, if he was willing to do it and then we'll see, which I don't know if that's necessarily the case, but if that's not the case and you don't give it a shot, then it's more of the, well, why are you not giving it a shot? And then the other question would come up too and say, well, you know, do you just not think he's very good? Do you think he wouldn't be good enough to pay? The current situation you have here now with, you know, an $18 million corner that isn't getting it done isn't really working. You're really shorthanded back there. So, you know, I can see I can understand why people would be upset about that one, because, boy, he would have fit here. Yeah. And they, you know, they inquired about him now.
0: Right.
1: We know that.
0: Yes.
1: They did try.
2: Right,
1: so
2: right.
1: I just, and now if they tried and got outbid, I'd be like, what? Because we'll a see. Second and a five? That's
3: break,
1: not
3: break out the checkbook.
2: That's
3: know?
2: Not.
3: Go get
2: that's
3: him.
2: Not yeah. a lot. So I think there's a lot into what you're saying there, Nick, because, you know, if I was a general manager, I'd be more of a gambler. I mean, yeah. I'm one of those guys that I'll take a chance, you know, but it's got to make sense.
1: Yeah, and sometimes for me, you have to be.
2: Yeah, because the defensive backfield the past 3 years have been the nemesis on that team, you know, and we think we solved it or figured it out or, you know, by is he working them too hard? Did we need a new strength and conditioning coach? Did we need a new a trainer? You know, everything outside of what calling Brad bad about drafting defensive backs. I'm not going to say bad about drafting, period, because I think Brad's done a great job in drafting. But maybe defensive backs might not be his forte. Yeah. You know,
1: that's what I'm wondering.
0: Then maybe you can hire somebody that is their forte. I'm just, you know, yeah.
1: Well, you got to get the corner thing figured out now.
0: Right.
1: Like, because the safeties, they've, you know, safety, he drafted Brian Branch, drafted Kirby. Those have worked. Yeah. Oh, Kirby's hurt, but whatever. The corners, though, my God, like, it's just not one of them has worked. Even in the free agency, you know, it's just been like, eh. So
2: now,
1: yeah, that's
2: him
1: weakness.
2: Being the general manager, now, you know, this is that the dilemma I used to preach, I have been preaching to you guys about. Who is what and checks and balances and now, but I don't see Sheila interfering to the point or knowing how to interfere to say, Brad, you better start getting some better DBs or something like that. I don't see that happening, and I don't see Brad being checked by somebody, you know, because they're all kumbaya out there and they're all, you know, he and Dan are on the same page,
1: right. Yeah.
2: You know, so that's
1: the interesting thing, right? Because it is fascinating. Because the one guy who could probably get him to change it in that scenario would be Dan.
0: Yeah.
1: Would be Dan going to him and being like, we're getting killed back here. Shep doesn't have enough to work with. We're getting killed.
3: This would make a massive difference. Yeah.
1: Yeah. Well, I feel like we've seen Dan do that before. And Brad's been like, sure thing, man. Like, whatever you want, let's do it.
2: And to the other side. That's when Brad needs to jump on him when he's doing those crazy fourth down thoughts and all that.
1: Yeah.
2: You know, that checks and balances, man. And but this kumbaya on the same level thing has never sat well with me.
1: It's always been like that, too. It's even when Aaron Glenn was here, like when they were building the team, I sort of understood it. But like when they were building the team at the very beginning, you know, it's weird because Brad did draft so well. All those guys were very good picks.
2: Yeah.
1: But it was like it didn't feel out of whack in terms of the balance. It was like so much on the offensive side of the ball and then a ton on the defensive line. And then you got a bunch of linebackers. And it was like, hey, wait. And Aaron Glenn the whole time was like, hey,
2: give me some
1: don't have anybody back here. Like, he was just dying there for like 2 years.
0: Yeah.
1: You remember that, Jamie?
0: He was.
1: I mean, it was, and then eventually they got a couple guys and they had a great season and AG off he went. But like, they had to really bang hard, I think, to get that thing answered for a while. And I don't know. I mean, but that's been a thing since these guys have been here. So
2: it really has.
1: They haven't got it figured out.
2: That's why you hear me preach. When two years ago when they were in there, everything was kumbaya and they was all on the same page and one for all and all for one. Those moments are rare, ladies and gentlemen.
1: That's when you got to win it.
0: But it's working.
2: You got to win it.
3: That's when you got to have your star DN get injured.
1: Exactly.
2: Star D, and then you got
4: you're gonna have to do something. You're gonna have to fix something. Brad's got to do something. I don't know what.
1: Yeah.
4: Maybe it's a safety. Maybe it's a corner. Maybe it's both. But you got to get somebody back there.
1: Yeah. But I would say at least this. It's been. They got it. They didn't mind it being out there that they were interested in Joey. So if it wasn't him, that shouldn't shut the door on another scenario. I don't know who it would be, but like anything else around the league until the deadline. I don't know when the deadline's a couple weeks yet away. I don't know if I would say I'd be surprised if they didn't make a move because they've never made moves like this, but. If you're ever going to do it, this is the time to do it. Like, I'm in a situation. Amen. I think you should be willing to mortgage first-round picks.
4: You have to.
1: Brad came from a place that invented that, like, you know, F the picks thing. Like, you don't have to go that crazy with it. You don't, if you don't want to, like, I understand that. Like, some of these teams are willing to trade, like, two firsts for a stud corner and then say we're done. Like, Kansas City did that or with whoever it was. With McDuffie.
4: Right.
1: Brad might never be comfortable doing that, but you're going to have to get closer than you are right now.
2: The profession, the pro scouting department knows who the better corners are.
4: Mm-hmm. Right.
2: I would go to one of the come in, let's have a discussion. Okay, now who's the top guy? Oh, the guy over there in Kansas City, let's see if they'll take
1: Let's try something. Not the top bargain. The top guy.
4: Right, the top
1: not
4: one.
1: The top bargain. The top guy. That's what
2: the
1: you're
2: top guy.
1: You know,
2: yeah.
1: Yeah, that's a money move. That's a playoff move, I feel like.
2: Yeah,
4: don't
2: exactly.
4: I'm gonna say this
1: all the way yet.
4: If Bryce Holmes has a career day in his young NFL career.
1: Brad Holmes. You're thinking of Underwood now.
4: No, I'm Bryce

0: Kelvin Shepard, here's what I'll say, okay? I like him a lot. I think he is a sharp young coach, but he is an extremely young coach. I will also say this. To me, we know that Aaron Glenn and Dan Campbell they're like brothers. But I will say, what people don't know is that when Dan Campbell was with the Dolphins and was interim head coach for the first time ever, one of his linebackers and his most trusted player was Kelvin Shepard. Dan Campbell sees Kelvin Shepard the same way that Sean Payton saw him. Okay. It's the same.
1: Okay.
0: So he ain't firing Kelvin Shepard.
1: I didn't
0: Shepard.
1: Say no, Kelvin Shepard was
0: going to get that.
1: I'm not saying he's. No, no. What I'm saying is Dan Campbell spent this week in defensive meeting rooms, okay? That's what it's been reported. He's been in all the defensive meeting rooms. He ain't playing over there on the offense anymore. He's checking that defense.
0: And if it doesn't work out this week,
1: right?
0: You bet somebody's going to have to.
1: Somebody
0: have to change some things,
1: right?
0: And I don't think that means you're firing Shep. Now, I remember back when back when things were really bad at the beginning.
1: Oh, they wanted Aaron Glenn gone.
0: And they
1: I
0: wanted
1: remember
0: Aaron
1: that.
0: Glenn
1: yeah.
0: fired, and Dan was like, "There's just no chance." They got rid of Aubrey Pleasant, who was a really good DB coach, but he just didn't fit. And it was a tough deal, and it worked. It worked because it was like a personality clash with some of the roster and everything else at the time. And it smoothed some things out. Now, in this case, though, I got to tell you, if it doesn't work again for the same reasons, if they're having communication issues and running around, not knowing what to do, that to me is a coaching point. And to me, that's a position coach thing and a coordinator thing. So somebody, you got to figure out one of the two. You guys have to know what you're doing. You know, at all times out there. And that's part of the reason why Shep, they can't play any zone. How can you play zone when you don't trust that your safeties are going to
1: be? That's exactly
0: you know
1: right.
0: Like, you can't do it. That's what Aaron Glenn runs. That's what cost the Jets. That's what cost the Lions every time back then. It's like those AG play. He'd finally go play zone, and they'd play a great game, and the fourth quarter, they'd give up one play, and it'd be like, oh. And then
2: he got to continue that nightmare going to the Jets, not getting a single pick.
0: It's the same thing now that he's going through. Yeah, I know.
3: So let me say, hopefully, maybe, with our boy in there, Chris, you know, being an experienced general manager, maybe he can bounce some things off on Brad, or you know, maybe talk to Brad. Chris, from Miami. No. Chris.
0: Greer.
1: Greer.
3: Chris Greer.
1: Greer.
3: Yeah, maybe Chris Greer can pull Brad to the side and homeboy brother GM thing or something and talk to him about some things, because Chris is an experienced general manager for a long time, and Brad is still up and coming. So I said it at the time. I thought adding Chris was a good move. I like Chris.
0: The fact that we know that they were interested in Joey Porter, that tells me that they're interested in more than just Joey Porter.
1: Right.
0: And they know that they need help.
1: Yes, they should be.
0: And they're probably trying to address it, right? So I don't know if anybody can totally shut the door and say,
2: go find the best DBs on the worst teams.
0: Not yet.
2: Look, go offer Arizona a first and a second for Buda Baker.
0: Those are the things that I'm curious about. Like, when you get really up to it on the deadline and it gets right to it where it's like, look, there's seven or eight teams where you point there and you're like, their year is done. Their season's over. Yeah. And they might have a guy on there.
2: They got a couple seasons that are done. Like, they clearly need to rebuild.
0: Like Buda Baker, somebody like that.
2: What is it, Winfield, Wakefield on Tampa Bay?
0: Whatever it is, there's a lot of guys across the league like that. You go find one and you just say, let's make a deal. Like, those are the things I think that I would like to see them get into here.
1: And I'm not going to stop just at the secondary. I mean, Jack Campbell, he's huffing and puffing a lot, bro. I mean,
0: I don't know what's going on.
1: Anzalone is being missed. I'm just letting you know.
0: Jamie.
1: I do.
0: He's getting killed.
1: I get it. He needs to be with his brother. He needs to be with Jack Campbell. He needs to be with his. They're separated. You separated the twins. What did
0: like
1: you do?
0: Oh my God.
3: Nick, it was alumni weekend last week, and I was going to go, but I've had some foot surgery, and I didn't want to do all that walking, man. But a lot of the guys called me and said,

0: Man, where are you, Big Sweet? Where are you? You know, so that's all.
1: Trying to get
0: you
1: to
0: see all
1: the field?
0: Guys
1: get you
0: on
1: playing?
0: The, roaming around, all the old heads.
2: Oh yeah, did you see the everybody wore their Lomas to the Hall of Fame shirts?
3: Yeah,
0: yes,
3: yeah.
0: Yes.
2: Warm to the game. All the old guys did, and Panay Sewell wore it to the game. Dan and Brad wore it to the game. So that was cool. And that I think they did something maybe even in the stadium. I don't know, but they showed it on the broadcast a bunch of times too. So.
0: That was cool. Stuff.
3: I mean, that was nice.
0: You know, because I really deserve to be in there. I played 19 years on offense and offensive left tackle, which not many people you can do. And so I really should be in the Pro Football Hall of Fame. I really do. I really do, Big Sweet, you guys.
3: If you ain't
1: a lot
3: playing,
1: of people on
3: I'm
1: this.
3: I'm going to just say this. If you ain't playing cornerback right now, Lomas, you better go sit your butt down.
2: Lomas got to get in line for a minute.
0: I was talking to my partner Dan in the booth. And we said the same thing.
2: If they asked Lomas to go find a corner, he'd go do it.
3: Oh, he'd go find a corner. Lomas would go find a corner, too.
2: He'd have you a corner in 20 seconds.
3: I mean,
2: so, but that was cool to see that everybody was buying that. That was neat.
3: No, that was great. That was great. And I hope the commissioner and everybody sees that and everybody.
2: You got the new voting
3: there.
2: Panel now. Did you see that? They changed the voting.
3: Yeah. Right. So I like that.
2: A new thing. That's probably a good idea.
3: I'm gonna tell you what. The Lions are on. They're on thin edge. I'm just telling you. They got to keep it rolling. They got to score.
2: Well, yeah, they're on the edge right now, and that. But that's NFL football in the first month of the year too, Jamie. Everybody's jockeying for position, but it's also like keep in mind here. Of all the teams that are in this little 2-1 boat, and it's a mess. Everybody's all
3: yeah,
2: right now.
3: Yeah.
2: You know, Chicago's in the 2-1 boat with an injured quarterback.
3: So
2: and
3: are
2: their
3: the Browns.
2: Schedule doesn't right, and so are the Browns. But the Bears' schedule doesn't lighten up. The Lions is going to be one of these things
3: pretty
2: much every week.
3: You're right.
2: You're going to have a manageable-ish game. You know, and I think after a while, and that's where I think Dan Campbell's trying to keep his head at with I'm not going to panic and act like we need to fire a guy or anything like this, because it's not like last year, and he knew, and I remember this, after the first game, you knew that they had problems, because that schedule wasn't going to get any easier, and it was like 4 or 5 games in, and they were like, all right, we got to do something. This is not going to get any easier, so they had to make some changes. Like this year, I think it's much different. You can manage the schedule better. You're going to have more winnable games. They could be a one-loss team after that bye, you know, going into Halloween.
3: Yeah.
2: It wouldn't shock anybody.
3: Yeah.
2: And then you get guys back, and then things become a little bit more interesting maybe.
1: Because that is around when
2: we'll see.
1: Branch is scheduled back, correct?
2: Yeah, that's the idea. I think the idea for him was, excuse me, the whole time, my understanding was, is like right after that bye.
3: Right after the bye.
2: So Halloween time.
3: Right.
2: You know, somewhere in there, and maybe before Thanksgiving at worst, but... That'd be my guess.
3: Wow.
0: Well,
2: in Mays, too. Cade Mays, same thing.
1: Yeah.
0: Before you came on, we were talking about how negativity seems to be the sign of the times. You know, everybody wants to, you know, bring up something negative and everything. But is the seat for Dan warming up a little bit, or
3: why?
0: Is he still good?
2: No way.
1: Not yet.
2: I can't imagine that the seat for Brand or Brad or Dan would even be remotely close to it. I think that Sheila's comfortability with both those guys seems to be like off the charts.
1: Until
2: high,
1: we get,
2: you know, like I think
1: back to back below 500 seasons, I
2: yeah. And I also think it's important when they hired those two.
3: Keep in mind,
2: you know, it was first year head coach, first year GM.
3: Yep.
2: Sheila basically said, "We are investing in these two for now and the future. We think these two guys are going to be our guys for a long time."
3: And she was
2: like,
3: right.
2: I think that's
3: and
2: what,
3: she was right.
2: She, so far, it looks like that should be the case.
3: Right.
2: So I think that both those guys have the ability to operate without fear, you know, that something's going to happen to them. And I think they've had that since day one. And that's part of the reason why we have seen some aggressive moves in the offseason with some of the trades they've made, the Decker thing, some of the, you know, switching it around with Blake Miller. They've done stuff like this before and they're comfortable with it. It's just not all the time. I feel like they actually have more license to do more than they do, which is probably a fair criticism a little bit. Sheila would probably be behind them if they took some chances. So I don't think she would argue at all or have any problem.
0: I don't think so either. You know, I'm lukewarm on one of them.
2: Yeah,
1: We know which one.
2: But it's at least lukewarm now, for crying out loud.
0: Yeah, I'm lukewarm.
2: It's improving. You know.
3: Hey.
0: Yeah, yeah.
3: I hate to do this. I want to go back. I want to go back into the history. Herman Moore.
2: Yeah.
3: Wrote a article. These are the three best leaders I played with in my 12-year career. In the NFL, and he's got Charlie Sanders, assistant coach. He's got Kevin Colbert, Alliance front office executive, and he's got Tom Moore, the Lions offensive coordinator. Yeah,
0: I like all three of those.
2: Did you see where Tom Moore was last Saturday, Jamie? Right here in Ann Arbor, Michigan, with the Iowa Hawkeyes.
3: I did see him
2: in the locker room.
3: Yep.
2: Yeah.
3: Yeah.
2: He is with them this year.
3: I love 87.
2: Yeah,
3: he's the best. I get it. No, Nick, that's nostalgia right there. And he was there, and Kurt was crying.
0: We used to have a running joke.
2: Yeah, Kurt. Yep.
0: We used to have a running joke, man. Whenever Tom got mad, Tom, you know, he kind of don't like that, and he said, "Run the damn play again." We love Tom Moore. I see where Herman's coming from. Tom, we all love Charlie Sanders. Charlie Sanders was...
2: Oh, yeah, he was around forever.
0: I wish Charlie Sanders would have had a shot at becoming a head football coach. Mm. Charlie was a great man. He rented my house out when I got traded. Me and Charlie were good buddies, man. Charlie Sanders, yes, sir. And then who was the third one? He said...
3: Tom Moore,
2: Charlie Sanders,
3: and what's the other third?
2: I
3: just blanked on it.
0: I know, me too.
2: Kevin Colbert.
3: Your boy. You know, what are you talking about?
0: You know, my kids called Kevin Uncle Kevin, and Kevin's kids called me Uncle Larry. That's my brother from another planet, man. I just talked to him last week, man. He's retired down in South Carolina. And, he's a good guy.
2: He couldn't get that Pittsburgh bridge repaired there in time for Joey Porter to get there.
3: That's why we ain't got no Joey Porter, because Kevin went down. He got down to South Carolina. That's why.
2: He would have tried.
0: You know, I'm going to call him and tell him that.
1: But this is your fault, my guy. Kevin.
3: Just saying.
0: Kevin, you could have made that happen, man.
2: Got a phone, man.
3: Oh, my God.
0: I love Omar. Omar's a class act, too, but he's not Kevin, you know.
3: I'm going to say to you, Nick, is if the Carolina Panthers come in here and do some damage, that's just doing damage to these two leaders that you just said. They in it for the I'm just saying.
2: This is a horrible defense, Jamie. So
3: I know it is.
2: Shootout.
3: I know. That's what I'm saying.
2: And Carolina's offense can play, though.
3: That's what I'm trying to tell you. They can ball.
2: Yeah.
3: Bryce don't play no games. He's ready to do it now. He's different.
2: They're banged up. I do think this is a chance, though, for them. My hope is that at least finishing that game out the way that they did. I mean, Kelvin Shepard's, whatever you think about his strategy, he made a confident call at the end of the game, and it works. Like, hopefully that gives him some confidence to settle down and, you know, get more of an identity of what they are. Because that's been my problem with them. So I don't know what they're doing defensively half the time. So hopefully they can settle down.
3: Settle down? I mean,
2: we can't settle in.
3: We don't know. They don't know the plays. It's not the coach's fault.
2: I think they are trying to do too much because he's worried that they don't have enough, which is a fair.
3: And he's sending guys to go get the ball. They go hunting, and no one goes and gets the goose when it gets shot.
2: Well, I don't have a problem with them doing all that stuff, though, but you got to own it and just do it, you know? And I do think that get the confidence to just go and be that.
0: When you know that you can't just line up and beat somebody, then you start going into your bag of tricks and different various things. And usually, when that happens, you lose more than you win. To be honest, you know,
2: you're struggling uphill, man. Yeah,
0: you're struggling uphill. Exactly.
2: And this is what I liked about Aaron Glenn so much. It was always underrated. Only like football players got it. He could take like backups and get it done because he would just get those guys. hey, we're only play three or four things. We're just going to be really good at these three or four things. That's what we're going to do in this game. And those guys would do it fine, and it would be great. And it's like, hey, if I want to soup up a bunch of stuff with the healthy roster, that's different. But, like, surviving on nothing is super right. hard. And I always thought he was very good at that. And Shep's still learning, and I think that's part of it now.
0: I agree. I agree with
3: we're not gonna solve all the problems today.
2: Not today.
3: So, Nick, really appreciate you coming on.
2: You bet, boys.
3: I look forward to hearing what you have to say about the game this week.
2: You know it.
3: All Thanks. That's Nick right, Baumgartner from The Athletic. Look at, I mean, listen to him, read it, get when you can, because he knows his stuff. That being said, Angel of the Big House is not going to be on today. She's taking care of some family. She was doing some family things, and I get it, and I told her best of luck. And but we still going to break down this because we got a lot to talk about Michigan football and everything else on the other side. 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
6: For the first time since winning the World Series in 2005, the Chicago White Sox have won a playoff series by defeating the Astros 7-3 and sweeping the AL Wildcard Series. This coming on the heels of three 100-loss seasons in a row, including losing 121 games in 2024. The White Sox now face the Cleveland Guardians in the ALDS starting on Saturday in Cleveland. The Sox went 7-6 against the Guardians during the regular season. I'm Adam Abdallah.
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0: I'm jamming, man.
1: We got
0: I'm
1: the jamming. California waves. We giving Larry, because he can't see. So we're giving him something to see. With his, visualize, Larry, visualize. You back at the crib.
0: And you know I'm a music guy, right?
1: Yeah.
0: Now, you know that's a sample. You know who that sample came from?
1: It came from somebody in Dayton, Ohio.
0: No, not this time. Well, I tell you what, yeah, Roger was a part of that,
1: okay.
0: You know, with that vocoder.
1: Right.
0: But it was Crocker. Woman to Woman was the song
1: Joe
0: that came
1: Crocker.
0: From.
1: I know who Joe Crocker is.
0: Crocker, Joe Cocker. Cocker. It was Woman Joe to Cocker, Woman, yeah. Joe Cocker.
1: Cocker.
0: That's where that comes from.
1: Hey. Anyway.
2: I told you.
1: Anyway. So, Angelique's not going to be here, so I thought I'd
0: say,
1: I'm sorry. And I'm going to get into this, and I'm going to say this, and I'm going to say, this is the saddest thing to say, but I'm going to say this. It's a good thing Michigan lost that game. It's a good thing they lost that game.
0: Whoa. Wait, it's a good thing. Hold the presses.
1: I'm just trying to help you out and tell you, bro, and let me tell you why. We need it. They've been told week in, week out, if you don't stop doing the dumbass penalties, you're going to hurt yourself. You're going to hurt this team. You're selfish right now, and you've got to start playing like a team. They didn't hear that.
0: I hear you.
1: They haven't heard that yet, but it woke them up. They was crying, walking off the field. Did you see them? Some of them had tears in their eyes because they had to walk off the field. And some of them created those personal fouls. I just want you to know that. I know who it is, but I ain't got to talk about that right now because everybody else knows too. That being said, it brought this team closer together. It has told this team, if we don't do what the coach tell us to do, we're going to lose another one. You've got to get together.
0: You know as well as I know, a lot of times teams really gel after a loss.
1: Yeah.
0: You're right.
1: Yeah.
0: They gel. They come together. I can see that being
1: I will say this, and everybody laughed at it when it first happened, but I will say this. When Oregon got beat by Oklahoma State, it was not only embarrassing, but it woke them up. It gave them, you better wake up because you just lost to a team that everybody thinks you should have beat.
2: But look at Western. I mean, I agree with you, but also look at Western and the penalties were the same thing there. We have like 9 or 10
1: penalties. Here's the thing. They thought they were better than Western. They still think they're better than Western. They claim that they're better. And look, I know who I saw the game with my eyes. I saw the better team lose. I know. But in their eyes, it's not ours. It's in their eyes. And what do I always say? The eye in the sky never lies. And it tells you the truth. That's the one thing you learn when you play that game. Because that coach is going to yell at you and tell you, you jump off sides, you're going to cause us a game. Didn't happen. They was undefeated. Coach don't know what he's talking about. We're getting away with this. We're doing this. If you don't create turnovers, you're gonna lose. And you giving turnovers, whether it was one or two, I don't care. It was one, but you still lost the game. You still lost the game. And you know how critical it is because this fan base don't care who you lose to. They just know you lost. And they put all that pressure on you because it's coming down. Oh, shoot. They can't do it again. We got the wrong coach. Did you hear that? I heard that.
0: Yeah,
1: we got the wrong coach. Your coach doesn't yell at the players and this and that. And oh, my God, he's too light on them. And he's not like Bo that we thought he was. All of that. That all comes together. And this team, this is when you start to gel. This is when those captains, those team leaders, you come together. You bring this team together. Because when you look at the truth, you look at the stats. You won everything except for the game, though. You won everything except for the game. You got to come together. You're playing individual football. Stop playing individual football. And you can ask these kids, what are you playing football for? Now, last week I would have said, I'm playing for me. This week I'm about to hear, we're playing for everybody. We a team. We out there, we're together all the time.
0: Okay. Let's hope that's the case. I think you're right. I think I've seen it a bunch of times in my career and elsewhere that mm-hmm. when a team loses, you know, they come together. And sometimes it's good to get it out of the way now, you know, get the loss out of the way now, then later in the year. So I think because everything's still so new in Michigan, the jury is still out.
1: I'm gonna say this: they showed us they showed us a lot of progress. They showed a lot of progress. They moved that ball against Iowa's defense all day long. It's not like Bryce was breezing. I don't know what you guys saw, but Bryce was feeling good. He was rolling. He was doing all kinds of things. I mean, they called some. And I'm gonna say this: we called some bonehead plays for him too. Who called that fourth down over the top? That was the stupidest play I ever seen in my life. Bryce he's not known for jumping. He ain't known for jumping over piles and everything like that. Now, that'd have been Marcus Allen. I'd get that because Marcus used to jump in the air over somebody. Well, but I'm just saying.
0: But that's what I've been saying. Overall, all of this is new to Wolverine Land.
1: What I mean by that. No, as a team, it's not new. Being a team is not new.
0: Let me finish. What's new in Wolverine Land is Bryce going over the top. Never in the past would you would have said, grit it out, tough it out, we're getting this one damn yard, and you'd have handed it off to the running back, and they would have got it 9 out of 10 times.
1: Right.
0: This newfangled difference of a scenario still getting used to. You just said. Not grabbing them by the face mask and yelling at the players.
1: Well, no, you ain't never going to grab a player's face mask again. That's 1960.
0: I never again, but I'm just saying in general, getting on the player, that's a new thing you got to accept in Wolverine Land that you hadn't seen in a while.
1: Well, that is the coach. That's a coach decision on the coaches have got to get meaner, too. Coaches have got to get meaner. And they've said, we need to get meaner to them. They've said
0: I remember we had penalty laps. If you jumped off sides or got a penalty, we used to have to, on Monday, we used to have run laps around the whole field in a certain amount of time. And if you had 3 penalties, that was 3 laps after practice under whatever the time limit was.
1: No, you're right. That's going to happen now. All of that's coming. All of that is happening now. And then on top of that, you got a line coach, one of the best offensive line coaches in the country, I hear. One of the best offensive line who's got to juggle because not everybody's in perfect position. Not everybody's ready to play. They got to get themselves ready to play. Some of them got to play. I'm not saying they got to play hurt. They got to play hurt a little bit. They can't play injured. Not the injured ones. I'm talking about the ones that are hurting. A little bit. Got an owie there, got an owie though, and they got to play. And then it may be a younger guy who needs to play, a freshman. But he's got to play.
0: I also think for this coaching staff that there is a learning curve about the Big Ten.
1: Well, we said that, and I think he pretty much said that too. They didn't know how intense it was going to be. They didn't know how everybody gets after Michigan. Everybody plays Michigan. That's their championship. You show everybody we have arrived when you beat Michigan. We are here. We beat Michigan. So you better watch yourself. Look at how
0: best every week.
1: Yes, look at how Fox is playing this game with Iowa and Ohio State because guess what? Iowa beat Michigan, so they're playing it like, oh yeah, this is gonna be a game. This is a game. They beat Michigan. I mean, really? Okay, all right. We'll see.
0: Yeah,
1: we'll see.
0: I think the staff is still learning the intensity of the Big Ten.
1: So it's gonna be interesting to see, but I think you'll get a different team that comes and takes that field in Minnesota.
0: Yeah.
1: It's going to be interesting.
0: Let's hope so.
1: And I expect to see a different team, a different attitude. I think they're going to come and try to, they're going to try to take this team's, Minnesota's heart away quick. They're going to try to go after him and bully him around. We got to play some bully ball. It's time.
0: I agree. Because you know what? In a few weeks, the mighty, mighty Bruins are coming to town. No, I'm just joking. I'm just joking.
1: That ain't until November. Stop.
0: I'm just messing up.
1: We still got 2 months.
0: I'm on a high right now. I'm on a high. Let me enjoy this.
1: I'm letting you enjoy it. I laughed. All I'm saying is look, we have improvement. It's been shown. Offensively and defensively, it has shown itself. Bryce is throwing the ball well, getting the balls into wide receivers' hands. We have a tight end, Hanson, who just got back from not playing. Now he's playing, and we're throwing the ball to him too, making sure the running backs are making plays, getting upfield, heading north and south, not east and west, but north and south. And that's important to know. So, I mean, we have some guys that are ready to play. And look, I'm not saying it's going to be easy. I am not going to say it because they haven't won that jug in a long time. And I had this talk with you earlier, Bobby, yesterday. Do they care about the jug? We may not have a care about the jug, but if you ain't had it as long as they haven't, if you haven't beaten, they haven't beaten us in their house to win the jug in a long time. 1970 something, I'm just saying.
2: Oh,
0: wow.
1: I'm just letting you know. Exactly. It's been a long time. So, that being said, they want that jug.
2: And there's a difference when you're fighting for it as like a crazy degree underdog, which I'm sure some of those games have been. But
1: right.
2: Like, they're pretty good this year. So they got to feel like, all right, this is something to fight for. Michigan clearly has some flaws. We can take it. Like, it's...
1: Well, yeah, they watched the Iowa game. Iowa is... What'd you say, Big Sweet?
0: I said that quarterback in Minnesota is not playing so bad right now.
2: Yeah,
1: no, he's
2: looking real good.
1: Quote unquote an NFL style quarterback right now. Everybody, Michigan's going to play a quote unquote NFL style quarterback. I'm like, right. I thought everybody's an NFL style quarterback. I didn't think they had other ones, you know. But this young man got dabbed a NFL quality quarterback, so I want to see that too. You know, I want to see what they got too. The quarterback. I want to see the running back. I want to see all of that. Give me some of that. I want to see that. I mean, you know, bring it on. Serve it up.
0: Bring it on.
1: I'm looking forward to that. When you get smacked around, I want
0: to
1: see that. Exactly. That's exactly right. I'm looking for this team to play as a team. I'm looking for this team to play together and understand. Your individualism's not going to help you. If you don't play as a team, you're going to lose as a team. I'll tell you that.
0: Have they been on the road this year?
1: Who? Michigan? No. It's their first time going on the road.
0: First road?
1: Yeah.
0: That's wild. I forgot that. So they had 3 home games?
1: They had 4 home games. 4.
0: Wow.
1: Yeah.
0: Okay.
1: Yeah. And Iowa had 3 home games.
2: So last year, the year before, we started with like 6.
1: Yeah, that was 2 years ago.
2: Oh my God. 2 years ago.
1: Remember that? We were tired. Yeah, we got tired.
2: 6 straight home games.
1: We were
2: brutal.
1: So tired. It was brutal. I was wishing this team get on the road so I could just have a break.
0: 6 home. Well,
1: yeah.
0: I never noticed that.
2: You made plans in September? No, you didn't.
1: Larry, that's how you make money early because it's warmer. It's warmer, you know? By the time we had homecoming, parents' day, yeah. all of the great days, homecoming, we had them all in a row.
0: in a row.
1: Did them all.
0: You probably had a couple of games in there where you gave somebody else, a small team, a MAC team or something, a chance to make
1: some
0: money.
1: Yeah, they were there. Yeah, they were there. We did that. We always give money away.
2: Yeah, it's nice. It's nice that they're going somewhere else this week. I mean, we'll see how tough it is to play in Minnesota.
1: Right. And they should be wanting to get on the road. I would have been tired. In week one, like, hey, I can't wait to get out of here. I'm just saying.
0: You know what?
1: I like being on the road. I love road trips.
2: You don't got 100,000 chips on your shoulder.
1: Me and the fellas. It's just us and the fellas. It's just me and the fellas, man. Everybody else is booing you. Boo! Boo! All they doing is booing you.
2: Bring it on.
0: There were some road trips I look forward to. Yep.
1: And the road trips I look forward to was MSU, was Ohio State, was...
2: Those are shorter bus rides.
1: I do like Iowa. I do like going to Iowa. I do like going to that. Okay. I don't like playing them at night. But I like playing them in the daytime.
0: Yeah
1: you got to get him in the daytime.
0: See, my college days.
1: Another game, Northwestern.
2: I was just going to ask about Northwestern.
1: Yeah, that was a good game because it's virtually a home game away in Chicago.
2: Yeah,
1: because we get more fans than they do.
2: And I haven't personally been. I've heard a lot of really good things just about their stadium.
1: But I want to see that new stadium, though. I want to see that.
0: Oh, yeah.
1: I mean, I really want to see that.
0: I'm trying to think. Back in the day, I used to love going to Washington because that stadium was right on the water.
1: Right.
2: That's cool.
1: Yeah, hey, you get on over there and get you that salmon all on the fire, man. I love that.
0: I used to like going to play the Huskies.
1: Yep.
0: I love only because of the nostalgia going back to the horseshoe, you know, being a high
1: boy. There you go. Home. Right.
0: Playing in the horseshoe. I tell you, my senior year we played Tennessee in Knoxville. That was
1: Neyland Stadium.
0: That's a fun
1: greatest
0: football
1: greatest
0: town.
1: Stadium I played in, loudest stadium I ever played in as a college student, South Carolina.
2: Really?
0: South Carolina?
1: You couldn't hear yourself think.
2: Damn.
1: You couldn't hear yourself think, bro. They were going crazy. It was an ABC game. It was at 3:30 in the afternoon. Hotter than hot. It was something else.
0: Well, back in our day, when the rivalry was one of the top in the country, it was nothing like playing UCLA, USC,
1: and have the party afterwards, right?
0: And then at
1: the concession stand. I'll buy you a hot dog. Come on.
0: Playing in the Coliseum, USC and UCLA back in the day.
1: How did you know which team was home and which team was away? The color jersey and everything like that?
0: Yeah,
1: the whites
0: exactly.
1: Okay.
0: It was a big deal in the 90s or early 2000s when they both wore their colored jerseys.
1: Okay. All right.
2: Ooh, got a real red versus blue action.
1: I like that.
0: But yeah, that was a classic. Going to Ohio State. What about in the NFL? What stadium did you like going to there or didn't like that?
1: And we had them old stadiums.
2: Most of them were all out. I hated
1: going to Philadelphia because we played in the same field as the Phillies, and you mess your knee up hitting that brick coming up out of the turf. Yeah. Remember that? I hated that.
2: There were multiple of those.
1: Wait a minute, and don't let me go old school because we were on the same side of the field with the Green Bay Packers. Remember that, Larry?
0: In Milwaukee. Yeah, I remember that.
1: We didn't even play in Green Bay because they shared the schedule. So we would play. Yep. They would play games in Milwaukee and Green Bay. I didn't even get a chance to play. Green Bay my whole time.
2: I'm assuming way more of the stadiums, like there were so few dome stadiums.
1: Nope.
2: So like you get later in the season, all your games are cold.
1: They did have the Seahawks had their dome. I played in the old Seahawk
0: the King Dome.
1: Yeah, the King Dome. I played in that.
0: Now, let's see, in pros, I liked going up to Candlestick.
1: Yeah, that's a good one.
0: That old Candlestick.
1: You had to bring them clothes for the weather because you didn't know what the weather was going to be. It's gonna
0: exactly.
1: Be, oh, my God.
0: I tell you, now, the best road trip wasn't necessarily about the stadium, but it was New Orleans. Because, boy, that food down there,
1: you almost messed up. I'm going to tell you the best. I love going to Atlanta. I love going to Atlanta.
0: Yeah.
1: You know, Atlanta.
0: For what reasons?
1: Exactly. I'm just saying. I'm going to Atlanta.
0: Atlanta wasn't a bad road trip either.
1: That was a good one. Dallas was good. You go to the mall. Tampa. That ain't bad. Tampa. We love some Tampa. We did love some Tampa.
0: Yeah, Tampa. Tampa had its attractions.
1: Amenities. Yep. It had them. It did.
0: But I enjoy going to New Orleans just because of the food.
1: The food, yeah. Oh,
2: yeah.
1: And you go down in the French Quarter. That was always nice. A nice time.
0: But I tell you, wasn't nothing better than when I joined the Dolphins and playing in the Orange Bowl. Man, that was a great.
1: Bobby, he lying because he know everybody was burning up when we got down there. Bobby,
0: it was hot.
1: It was always hot. I mean, it was hot. I mean,
2: playoff game in Miami.
1: My God, it was hot.
0: We could tell when the other team was breaking because we'd be in our huddle and they'd be over there.
1: Bobby.
0: You know, we said, oh, we got them now.
2: They hit those dry ice fans going.
1: Dude, it's so hot down there, and especially in November. It's hot down in November.
2: To me, like playoff games in Miami, all right, maybe.
1: Yes, it was crazy, man.
0: That was an advantage. You're right. That was an advantage that the Dolphins had. Those teams from up north would come down there in November, December.
1: Talking about, this going to be nice. We ain't got to play in our weather. We got Miami weather.
2: Then Dolphins go to play the Bills up in Buffalo.
1: Yeah,
2: like,
1: exactly.
2: Good luck.
1: Oh, my God. Crazy.
0: Yeah.
1: We need to go to a break because when we come back, we got Mr. Shaw on the other side. And, we got to see what his numbers are, where his players are, what he feels about this loss. Zach Shaw on the other side. 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

0: Welcome back to the M Zone. Jamie Moore, Bobby Toast, and Big Sweet himself. We call him Larry Lee.
1: Don't know what you heard about me.
0: Joining us is Zach Shaw from 24/7 Sports as well as CBS Sports. What's up, Zach? How you doing, man?
2: I'm good, man. Just finished the rainiest run I've done in ever, but good to be on, and good to talk some Big Ten football.
0: It's always good to have you on, Zach, especially this time of the year when we get that first lost. And what did from your view and from your numbers and everything like that, how did you calculate this loss, Zach? And did you see it? Or did you? I mean, I didn't see it. I thought Bryce came in and had a great game. I thought the offense was moving the ball from running and throwing the ball. We didn't execute on some key third downs and fourth downs. But I thought they played well, and the defense was giving it right back to them. So, Zach, what happened?
2: Yeah, I mean, to your point about seeing it coming, I mean, I don't think anyone thought that coming, but. We saw all game Michigan was driving the football, but they weren't getting the points to go with those drives. Mm-hmm. So they had the fourth down stop at the 18. They had the interception thrown at the 2. They even had 2 field goals where,
0: right.
2: You know, they're kind of knocking on the door of the end zone, and they have to settle for field goals. And I remember I kind of went back and forth with someone on our message board because I was, like, kind of doing the whole, like, ooh, they had to settle for this. That might loom large if this game stays close. And someone's like, stop saying at every possession. And I was kind of like, well, it's Iowa. You know, this isn't a team that's going to roll over when it's close. You know, I think I went on last week and mentioned to you guys, last season,
0: yep.
2: They led Indiana in the fourth quarter. They led Oregon in the fourth quarter. They led USC in the fourth quarter, and they lost all those games. So they spent all offseason training themselves to be a fourth quarter team. And, I mean, certainly Michigan has a lot that it's blaming itself for, but I do think you have to give some credit to Iowa because
0: yeah.
2: They really outplayed Michigan in that fourth quarter. I mean, in the trenches, I think, you know, a lot of people are talking about that defensive drive, you know, Iowa going 91 yards to win it.
0: Mm-hmm.
2: But, Jamie, I know you've watched a lot of Michigan football over the years. How many teams have we seen where they have a chance to close the game out with a couple first downs, and they don't get it? They don't
0: right.
2: get one.
0: Yep.
2: It's 3. So, to me, you know, as much as people want to pick apart the defense and that one penalty – and some of the play calling schematically, and those are all fair critiques. But I think the biggest thing is I covered, 11 Michigan football teams. I think 9 of them are ending that football game with the ball in their hands because they are able to get a couple first downs and then salt that clock away, you know, drain some clock and not give Iowa a chance to answer. I mean, that's the best way to win a football game. Ball in your hands, quarterback taking a knee. That's the way to do it if you can help it. So felt like they were probably 2 first downs away from doing that, and they didn't get one. So, you know, to me, that's where it stings. I think they had 6 drives go inside Iowa's 25-yard line, got 13 points on those 6 drives. That's,
0: mm-hmm.
2: that's not going to cut it. And so, I mean, certainly, you know, everyone's going to talk about the Zeke Berry penalty. Everyone's going to talk about, you know, some of the play calling schematically on defense in those last couple plays where all of a sudden Iowa has this amazing passing attack. No, that's Michigan getting caught off guard. But at the same time, I put a lot of this on the offense. And the players do, too. I thought Evan Link, you know, I asked him after the game, and I was kind of like, hey, how much does that sting or how frustrating is it to not be able to close out the game like that? And then also just those individual drives. They're now 118th nationally in red zone scoring percentage.
0: Mm-hmm.
2: You know, that's the kind of stuff that matters when you're playing a team like Iowa who, I mean, they did everything we expected. Their defense was good. They had a big special teams play. They didn't give up. They, you know, their trench play was really strong in the fourth quarter. You know, they protected their quarterback pretty well. I mean, Michigan got him down a couple times, but, you know, all things considered, I feel like the Iowa offensive line held up. And so, yeah, I mean, I think we said before the game, if it was going to be a close, physical game, that probably plays into Iowa's hands. That's what they would prefer. If Michigan's running all over the place and you know, is a couple steps faster than them in some key spots, which they did have some moments, right? I'm not going to sit here and say Michigan got an F for this game. I mean, their passing game was great. You know, J.J. Buchanan, Andrew Marsh, getting them both involved.
0: Mm-hmm.
2: I thought this was Bryce Underwood's best game, and I think that's 3 weeks in a row where I think I would make that case. So, you know, he took that first game. I don't know how he reacted, but I don't know how he reacted in the moment, but he got better each week. He's now 3 for 3, in my opinion, of showing progress and growing his game. Because if that keeps up, Michigan's going to win some big games this year. But at the same time, I'm looking at a team that is 89th nationally in rushing yards per game, 94th in yards per carry. That's not going to work in this schedule. You know, if they were playing in a Big 12 schedule or an ACC schedule, yeah, you might be able to sneak in 10 wins there. But if Michigan's got postseason aspirations, I think the run game has got to be more assertive. I think the offensive line has got to be a little more physical in run blocking. Their pass pro is great. Top 10 in the country by a few metrics. But, you know, I talk to any offensive lineman, the point of pride for them is not staying under, you know, protecting the quarterback. It's getting downhill and being physical and being the aggressor in that downhill run game. So, I think, you know, we can sit here and pick apart a few things, but I think the lasting concerns are offense, run game, not being able to kind of be the physical aggressor. I think the red zone conversions, and then I think the penalties. I mean, there are, what, 100 and
3: I don't know.
2: They got 32 penalties and 289 penalty yards. They're outside the top 100 in both categories nationally. And we talked about it last week, and I think we talked about it the week before.
0: Yep.
2: It's those between-the-ear penalties, the illegal formations, the pre-snap stuff. Obviously, if an edge rusher beats you, you might have to hold just to keep your quarterback from getting blown up or pass interference, right? If the receiver's got a couple steps on you, yeah, you can do a grab here and there. I mean, a 15-yard penalty is better than, you know, letting the guys go off for 60 yards and a touchdown. But the between-the-ear penalties, I mean, the formations, I think the holds in the run game, you know, I mean, you hear about holds in when you're protecting the quarterback, but if the guy carrying the ball is past you,
3: we're holding.
2: Let go. You know, it's
0: right.
2: The game, that's it. That's all you have to do. You did your job. So, you know, just seeing it, I think I would consider it a lot of useful penalties. You know, it's not all mental, but it's definitely the kind of mistakes that, you know, freshmen and sophomores might make. And it's time for this team to, you know, especially the senior veteran leaders to kind of take charge of what that looks like in practice, because how you practice is often how you play. And so, yeah, making sure that, you know, these holds, these pre-snap things, making sure the organization of the offense is seamless. And then on defense,
3: boy,
2: these unnecessary roughness, unsportsmanlike conduct penalties, I get it. I mean, it's a physical game. You got to have a lot of attitude to be good on defense. But some of these,
3: man,
2: I can see Michigan's fans' frustration because it is unnecessary, you know, at the end of the day. So penalties and then closing out drives, I think, are the two, like, moving forward takeaways. Because obviously Iowa made some plays. Michigan had some bad bounces. But I think the penalties – and if Michigan could run the ball and close out drives a little bit better, I don't think we'd be having the same kind of conversation right now.
0: Yeah, you're right. I mean, Zach, you're right. Everything you just said, it's like that. But, I mean, look, I'm of the belief that now they got a chance to see it on film. All the things that the coaches have been talking to them about all season long, now they got a chance to see it. Everything they told them, and you know how young people are. Oh, that ain't gonna happen. That ain't ever gonna happen. That ain't gonna happen to us. That ain't gonna happen. And it all happened. Everything came to fruition. Everything. Now you be quiet and you listen to me, and I'm gonna tell you how to win each and every game. If you don't, then you won't win any more games. I mean, if I'm Kyle Whittingham, that's what I'm telling these young athletes now. I get it. We pay them and we do all kinds of things for them and we do everything for them. But you don't know everything, young fella. You don't know everything.
2: Yeah.
0: It's time for you to start listening. Keep your mouth closed and open your ears. That's exactly what they need to do.
2: Yeah. No, it's kind of like, you know, if you're a parent, you have a kid, and you're saying, hey, you got to clean your room. They don't do it. They don't do it. And you're like, all right, I'm taking away the cell phone, taking away the video game.
0: Exactly.
2: Like, oh, that was not an empty threat. You know, this

0: game, a rivalry game, or a game against a ranked opponent.
1: Right.
0: Not one. I mean, that's a tough schedule. Michigan's going to have to be a tough team. You know, they're going to have to go week by week. They don't get to they don't get to do what some of those top five teams do, and you know, do some individual work between in commercial breaks or whatever. You know, they don't get to laugh their way to 9 wins this year. I mean, yeah, to your point, every team's looking at them now and saying, hey, that's an opportunity. Yep. You know, Minnesota, they got to be looking at this as a chance at a statement win. I mean, Michigan's not ranked, but it's Michigan. You know, they're coming to town. Minnesota just won an impressive road win. I know Washington's not looking super good right now, but to go out on the West Coast, play a game that starts at 10 p.m. your time, and go score a win. And then you get to come home and you get to face a Michigan team that looks very beatable right now. I mean, you know, we'll see what Minnesota brings. Obviously, you know, that they're a different team than Iowa. They won't get to do everything that Iowa did. But at the same time, Minnesota's licking their chops. Penn State, you know, a lot of head coaches are looking for a big statement win, you know, against Michigan right now. So, yeah, you're going to get everybody's best. And more importantly, you know, you got stuff you got to clean up. I mean, we can talk keys Michigan-Minnesota, but at the end of the day, if Michigan cannot bring more of a run game and cannot clean up the penalties and cannot close out drives, you know, it doesn't really matter what Minnesota brings. That's
1: right.
0: That's beating yourself to some degree. So, yeah, it's this schedule is not going to be forgiving. So it's kind of – figure it out time. You know, there's a few catchphrases or acronyms I could use. I don't think they're appropriate for the radio. But,
1: no.
0: Yeah, but you gotta figure out your own stuff.
1: No, you're right. But Zach, I'm gonna say this to you, and you're gonna — these are bold words. I don't think there's a team on the rest of this schedule that Michigan that they can't compete with.
0: I agree.
1: I don't think there's a team there. They showed that they have. They've improved every week, as you said. I think we have high caliber athletes. I think if they play together as a team and bring it all together and figure it out, they can compete with anybody on this schedule coming up. And I'm even talking about the team. Yep. I'm talking about the team down in Columbus. I fear them. I don't fear them. I have no fear for them, especially when that game comes.
0: Yeah. Yeah, I agree. I mean, look, you know, parity is up in college football now with this NIL stuff. You know, you saw Penn State lost at home to Wisconsin.
1: Yep.
0: Oregon lost to Oklahoma State. I mean, like, every team that, you know, Indiana looked very human against Northwestern. I mean, they won that game, but they've got a couple road games before then. I think they even play Ohio State before they play Michigan. So, you know, they're going to be shown to be human too. So, yeah, I you know, it's a blessing and a curse, the parity. On the one hand, you don't get to assume victory at any point, but on the other hand, you don't have to assume defeat either. So, yeah, you know, and this is a young team, and if they listen to their coaches and apply themselves and are honest with where they're at in their development, I think that's the hard part. Is it's so easy in today's media landscape. You're going to find someone who's going to say you're great. You know, you can selectively find out, make yourself feel good. But if you're honest about where you're at in your development, it doesn't have to be all the way bad, but it doesn't have to be, you know, all sunshines and rainbows either. So if they're honest with their development and they continue to listen to their coaches and they understand that it's not going to happen in one day, but you also have more than one day to do it. I think there's definitely a path. I mean, you know, the 12-team college football playoff, yeah, their season's anything but over right now. And so, you know, especially with, yeah, their youth, their talent. Yeah, Michigan at their best can play with anybody in the country. But also, I wouldn't say anyone on Michigan's schedule is a gimme either.
1: No, so, yeah, I'm not saying gimme. They gotta be ready. They gotta have the right mindset each and every game, Zach. That's what I'm saying.
0: Yeah, I agree.
1: Because this team can look. They have athletes. They've got players that desire it. They got all the things that a team that's out there wants it. Not everybody's. Show me a complete team. Can you tell me a complete team now in college football?
0: I mean, Georgia's the closest, but yeah, there's

0: in today's NIL, no team is unbeatable.
1: Exactly. Exactly. So, I mean, you just got to come together. It's the classic, I play for you, you play for me, and we play for each other. You got to blink. I mean, they know this program. They know how to come together. They know what they need to do. This team, these young athletes understand. They look for discipline. They look for, tell me what to do so we can win. And after that loss, come on. We watched the film together. You understand, you weren't perfect. Now, if you want that, we can make that happen. And that's what Whittingham should say to him.
0: I agree. I think, you bring up a good point about they want the discipline. It's really hard to make it to the Big Ten in football and not crave discipline, not crave the work ethic that it takes to be successful there.
1: Right.
0: I mean, there's plenty of tall guys and athletic guys and big guys in the country, and a lot of them don't get this opportunity. So, yeah, you don't get this far if you don't love the work and you don't love the process. And so I think the big thing is just understanding, hey, that process is changing every day. You know, what felt like hard work in August, you got to work harder now, right? Or what felt like hard work in April or May, that definition is constantly changing every day, and you're defining it yourself as a player. So, yeah, I think it's just finding what the system, the formula, the identity, kind of the calling card that's going to work for you. And I think it's an interesting balance because, yeah, Michigan, I mean, players, they should be fired up, but you don't have to blow it up either, right? You know, there's that balance of, okay, needs to be better, don't need to blow everything up.
1: No,
0: either,
1: you're right.
0: Like, a lot of things did work.
1: Yep.
0: You know, they were a coin flip play away or a tip pass here or whatever away from winning this game, and then we're talking about a 4-0 team that's knocking on the door of the top 10. So, you know, it's understanding that it's not wasting days in practice, not resting on anything, but also, you know, making sure the fingers not pointing at each other, right? And that's where I think this road game is going to be such a good test for Michigan's culture because, yeah, now they're going in and it's going to be the 80 of them versus the 80,000 in the stands,
1: right?
0: And Jamie, you can speak to this more than I can, but, you know, that's an opportunity for the leaders of the team, for the captains, for the veterans, to kind of set the tone of what the rest of the season is going to look like. Because you get a bye week after it, but you got to get through this one. You got to galvanize the team, make it you versus the whole stadium, and come away with a win.
1: No, you're right. You're so right, Zach. I mean, look, this is their opportunity. You're getting away from home. The pressure kind of gets off you. Pressure gets off you. Now, it's on Minnesota. I don't care what nobody says. It's on Minnesota. Minnesota has all this pressure now. Zach, maybe you have this information because I was talking to Larry and Bobby about this. I mean, when's the last time Minnesota won the Brown Jug in Minnesota?
0: Oh, I looked it up a couple weeks ago. It's been a long time. I want to say like the 90s. Like maybe, I think it was at the Metrodome. I think it was that long ago.
1: Been
0: a while.
1: I'm going to admit, I went and got my jug back. When we lost the jug, we went and got it in Minneapolis.
0: Yeah. Yeah, it's been a minute since their home fans got to celebrate that kind of win.
2: Wow.
0: I know it's a little, they don't play every year now, but
1: no,
0: like still, but it's been a while.
1: It's history, and it's 100 years of this meeting. So now it adds that little bit to it. And your boy wants that. You know he would love to ravish in that. Like he put all of that blood on his face. I mean, I'm talking about PJ Fleck, everybody. So.
0: Yeah, no.
1: I don't know what the hell that is. But
0: he's an animated dude.
1: He is an animated dude, but at least he didn't jump on his players and say, lift me up. I mean, he looked like he put some pounds on, man. I'm just saying. What
2: is
1: exactly?
2: Is there an award?
1: Oh, go ahead.
2: An award for the Ohio State-Michigan game?
1: No, hell no. Okay. You know what their awards are? They got a jeweler that gave them gold pants. Remember that?
3: Yeah. The dumbest gift ever. Those pants look
1: ridiculous.
3: They
1: gave him gold pants, you know, just gold pants.
2: Gold pants?
1: Yep.
2: Oh, wow.
1: Because we beat the pants off him. Get it? Just telling
2: you. All right, I got it.
1: Zach, what are you making of this SEC Big Ten discrepancy in TV viewership? I guess everybody's trying to show the SEC's showing that they have... You know, we score better than they do in wherever they have play their teams. We can show you better ratings.
0: I mean, I believe it. I think the Big Ten's got a lot of things going for it. I think at the top of the Big Ten is just every bit as passionate and talented and good as the SEC, but the Big Ten kind of drops off. And I think the Big Ten, I'm interested to see if the TV networks start to have a little bit more say in the scheduling because, yeah, I mean, let's be real. Oregon-Purdue is not going to draw the same as Georgia-South Carolina.
1: No, you're right.
0: It might be the same score.
1: Right.
0: But the passion of some of the bottom, let's say bottom half SEC schools, and like the South Carolinas, the Arkansas, the Mississippi States, although they look good now, you know, the Missouris, I mean, the SEC has, like, of their 16 schools, is it 16? I think it is 16.
1: 16.
0: Still.
1: They're 16.
0: I think
1: we're 18.
0: 16 of them are selling out.
1: Right.
0: Yeah, I think all but Vanderbilt are selling out all their games. And mm-hmm. they have, I mean, I think about, like, our site, like, our 24/7, we have sites at every SEC school. Mm-hmm. We don't have that in the Big Ten. I mean, Northwestern does not move the needle enough to justify full-time coverage. Purdue. Doesn't they don't have enough fans, and I think even I mean we have Rutgers sites, we have you know sites at Merrill, you know we have sites at some of these other schools, but it's just not the same as the SEC. But I think that the top of the Big Ten, you know, the Ohio States, the Penn States, Michigan, mm-hmm. Oregon, you know, even Washington, I'd say, you know, there's a handful of schools that I would say are as invested in competing in football as anyone in the SEC. But the Big Ten has, like, 8 of those schools, and I would say the SEC has, like, 15.
1: Mm-hmm.
0: So I think okay. I kind of believe it with the ratings thing. So I wonder long-term if the Big Ten, you know, just does the little puppet master thing to try to set up more Penn State, Michigan, or Oregon, Indiana. Indiana is a great example, by the way.
1: Right.
0: Of their fans came out of nowhere. But, you know, I wonder if they try to set up more of these big passionate program versus other big passionate program, because yeah, I think about Michigan, Rutgers on Halloween.
1: Mm-hmm.
0: That's not nationally relevant. It is because it's Michigan, but like that's not going to draw as many viewers as Texas. I don't know. Florida or something.
1: It could draw early on because you're not looking at a record. I mean,
0: Yeah.
1: But I mean, if the further you get along, and the other team doesn't win, then there's no fever pitch. You know what I'm saying?
0: Yeah. I mean, the SEC might have 12 teams that are quote unquote in the playoff hunt through October. Big Ten's probably going to have 6.
1: Right. No, you're right. I know you keep up with the numbers and everything, so I wanted to ask you about that because
0: yeah.
1: the SEC is showing. I know they're showing, you know, we have numbers when we put them up against who we play and at what times of the day. You know, they got a noon, they got a 3:30, and they got a 7:30. You know what I'm saying?
0: So, yeah.
1: And they're showing, you know, what they have.
0: They are. And, it's a credit to how many of their programs do not let themselves stay bad for long, right? Florida's on the up. Tennessee, you know, they were down for a few years ago, but they're on the up. You know, Mississippi State, I mean, I didn't see that coming, but, you know, they're a ranked team right now. They're looking pretty good. There's a lot more programs whose fan bases, administrations, it's about winning football. You know, it's about figuring out a way to fill up that stadium and compete for a championship. And Big Ten's got a lot of schools that are into that, but I don't think they have as many as the SEC. I think the Big Ten's about 50-50 on who's invested in trying to win a championship and who isn't.
1: Mm-hmm. Well, look, Zach, we really appreciate you coming on, being a part of the M Zone. Anybody on the availability report? Anybody that sticks out to you?
0: Yeah, I mean Marshall stand out. I think the offensive line. I mean, there's a chance they could be down their top three offensive tackles. That's right. Not exactly what you want against a team that held Washington to 40 rushing.
1: Well, I didn't see
0: Minnesota had 7 sacks against Washington.
1: I saw that.
0: Yeah. You got to. So getting healthy at tackle, and then the edge rushers too. I think. I mean, I kind of get the sense Nichols will play, but yeah, I think evaluating how those edge rushers' health improves too.
1: See, Marsh is questionable.
0: Big plays.
1: Marsh is questionable. Doms is questionable.
0: Yep. Daly. Yep.
1: Daly is questionable. Probable Blake Frazier. That's a good one. That's a good break.
0: Mm-hmm.
1: Yeah. Anybody you see Minnesota out or questionable that means anything?
0: Not by my computer, but I can text you.
1: No problem.
0: Some thoughts. I think Darius Taylor, their running back, I think might be a name to keep an eye on.
1: Okay.
0: He's from Michigan, so he's played Michigan a couple times, and he always. He brings a little extra juice.
1: Don't they all bring juice when they want to play Michigan?
0: I'm just saying because he's from Wald Lake. You know, I think there's a, you know, I'm sure there's a part of him that, you know, this is like the biggest game of the season for him, just because, you know, he grew up around, you know, he's well aware of the tradition and pride and passion that a lot of his neighbors and high school teammates and classmates have for Michigan.
1: I got you, bro. I got you. Anyway, Zach, really appreciate you coming on, being a part of the M Zone as always. And hey, have a good weekend. Are you going to Minnesota this week?
0: Yep, I'll be there.
1: Have a good time.
0: Game of the year.
1: Yeah, have a good time.
0: Yeah,
1: enjoy yourself. I'm hanging with
0: appreciate
1: the fam.
0: It. Thanks for having me on, guys.
1: Yep, talk to you.
2: All
1: that's
2: right.
1: Zach Shaw, 24/7 Sports, as well as CBS Sports. Look him up. That man can rot. That being said, hey, look at the numbers he always puts out there, the numbers of everything. That being said, we're going to go take a break, and we come right back. We got more good stuff. 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
6: 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The San Diego Padres swept the Chicago Cubs in the NL Wild Card Series and will head to Milwaukee to face the Brewers. San Diego held MLB's leading run-scoring team to just one run on 8 hits in 2 games. And MVP favorite Pete Crow Armstrong to no hits and 4 strikeouts in the 2 games. I'm Adam Abdallah.
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0: Welcome back to the M Zone. Jamie Morris. Bobby Toth is on the other side of the glass, and on the video, we got Larry Lee. We gonna call it. We gonna call it Crime Larry Lee.
1: Hey, I've got one eye open on you.
0: Yes, you do. Literally,
2: my good eye.
0: Exactly. I got my good eye on you. That being said, we gonna listen to some players. Hogan Hansen, he's back. I don't know if y'all know that, but he's back.
3: When your teammates are saying that your first snap when you came back was a pancake block, what was the process like to get back on the field, and how's it felt to be back?
4: My injury was kind of just like a bad timing thing, a freak injury that I just needed to let go away with time. So, I mean, yeah, first play back on the field, I mean, I was ecstatic. It's a blessing to play football, especially here. So, I mean, I was out there just running full speed and just seeing whatever I could hit first. So,
5: what was the hardest part about missing the first couple games?
4: This is my second year missing the first couple games, so it's just tough, especially to be a part of camp with your teammates and be heavily involved in camp, and then to have an injury and the timing of it to happen right before the year. But, I mean, all you can do is just do your part, rehab your ass off, keep your teammates up, keep helping the guys in your room, and just being ready so when you do come back, there's no adjustment or lapse.
3: It has been a couple of years, as you mentioned, with injuries kind of bothering you. Behind the scenes, what do you feel like you've improved the most in that time?
4: I feel like I'm a lot more physical, and I feel like I got a lot of stamina. You can put me out there as long as I want, and I'm going to go hard every play. And, I mean, I still got those abilities to be a vertical threat down the field and add in that way, so I feel like I can be a Swiss Army knife in that way.
5: What do you know about the little brown jug?
4: I know personally it's been here since I've gotten here, so I mean, I definitely don't plan on letting that change. I think it's our 100th year, if I'm not wrong, playing for it. So, I mean, man means everything. I think the last thing any of us want is Minnesota coming onto our sideline and taking the brown jug. So,
6: offense moved the ball pretty well this last week, but the red zone, there were struggles in that area of the field. Is there anything that you can pinpoint as to why that's happened through a few weeks?
4: I just feel like overall we have been improving as an offense week by week, but it is the little stuff and just the situational football that we really need to hone in and lock in on. And I mean, that's definitely a point of emphasis this week. So, I mean, we've got all the tools and the talent and the ability to go out and do it. We just need to start doing the little stuff right and a lot more consistently, which I know we can. So.
7: Did the little things trip you guys up in practice too, or has that just been kind of going through?
4: I wouldn't say it tripped us up in practice. I would just say the first 4 weeks, like, we've had a lot of good, but it's just been consistency. And I mean, in practice, you're always going to have mistakes here and there that you're focusing on, and it's not like we haven't been practicing situational football. But like I said, it's just about going out and doing it on Saturday. And to have a loss like Saturday really come back and bite you in the butt, I think it just emphasizes that even more. And that's on the forefront of everyone's minds. Because like I said, like, we have all the ability in the world on offense. We have one of the best quarterbacks in the nation. So we just got to lock in on and be disciplined.
5: At 3-1 now, how are you guys viewing the team goals for the rest of the season?
4: I mean, everything's still in front of us. We're just focused on going 1-0. In the Big Ten, I mean, our goal of winning the Big Ten championship is still out there. Like I said, like, we have all the ability and talent in the world, so I don't think anyone's swayed in that regard.
8: I mean, is what you're dealing with the first couple games, is that the same thing that you had last year?
4: No. It was more of just the second to last scrimmage, literally the last play I was in. Just came down on something wrong, and it's just a timing thing. So I feel great now.
9: What's the difference you've seen in Bryce now versus a year ago? You mentioned him as one of the best quarterbacks in the country.
4: I mean, he's always had the ability and talent, and I just think he's really showing he can be consistent with the ball. He's taking better care of the ball. Obviously, we've had a mistake here or there, but he's really stepping up and being a leader emotionally too to the offense, and being a guy that everyone on the offense, when something goes wrong or there's a flag or something, we can look back to him and know we have a steady guy as our quarterback to lead us. So,
7: the way everything went last Saturday, as an offense, what are you hoping to show this Saturday?
4: We're just not trying to overthink or overcomplicate how last Saturday went. like I said, like we do feel like we've gotten better every week on offense. So now all we're focused on is just going out and playing a complete game, first quarter to fourth quarter, and really showing what we can do.
6: Pass game takes all 11. Run game obviously takes all 11. What's been your assessment of the run game that just is sort of lacking some of those explosive plays?
4: Like I said, I think we've improved every week in that regard. And the more you play, the more the playbook opens up too, and the more defenses have to game plan for different looks and stuff. So we've got a lot left in the tank that in that regard. I mean, we have a great offensive line too, so I think we'll just keep improving.
2: JJ and Andrew made a couple explosive plays on Saturday. When the offense has people who can hum like that, what does it do for your role as a tight end? What does it kind of open up for you in the playbook?
4: I mean, it's awesome having two of the best receivers in the country out there. I mean, it's, like I said, week by week, you show more and more stuff. Defense has to game plan for more and more people on the offense. So, I mean, it definitely opens up the playbook in terms of throwing the ball to the tight ends or running it behind the tight ends or whatever it is. But, like, personally, we're just focused on doing our 111, whether that's getting thrown the ball or not. But, I mean, it's the best feeling in the world having two guys who it feels like every time you throw them the ball, they're making the play no matter what. So.
10: How much interaction are you personally and the tight ends having with the Rhino guys who are linemen kind of technically playing the tight end at times? What's that like?
4: No, we interact with them a lot because sometimes we're doing the same stuff based on personnel or the play. And I mean, I feel like the Rhinos have been playing their tails off. And Gash stepped up last week and played really well, I thought. I know it's a big part of Coach Beck's offense. And yeah, I feel like the Rhinos have been doing a great job, and we just need to keep building this offense overall.
10: Who's the best receiver out of the Rhino guys?
4: I don't know. That'd be tough. You gotta ask Manny or Gash. I can't say.
11: Jordan Marshall said last night on the radio that the offense has started a week ago, started watching film together as an entire group, and he thinks that's helped. Do you think that's had some progress?
4: Yeah, 100%. I think just hearing the coaching for other positions makes you conceptualize the play a little bit more, and I think that helps everyone. And just knowing what everyone's role is on every single play, yeah, it just helps being in the same room with your guys and knowing everyone's being held to the same standards.
11: Did you do that again this week?
4: Yes, we have.
7: Before it was just an angle of that position?
4: No, I mean, we always met with a group as a group on offense. It was more just a little more deep. We just spent more time in the last couple weeks as a group.
7: Talk about coming back from injury. How much more do you have to show, do you think, or how much more can you show?
4: I feel like I have a lot more to show. I feel like I'm just ramping up. Like I'm going to get better every week I'm out there, so I'm super excited.
12: Where do you see Mason Bonner at in his development right now?
4: I think Mason Bonner, it's a matter of when, not if. Like, he has all the tools in the world, and I mean, he's just got to keep doing what he's doing and getting better every day, getting more physical, just getting acclimated to college football. But like I said, like, it's a matter of when. He's a dude, for sure.
7: What's most impressive about him?
4: I would just say his catch radius, and he's one of those guys who can just very smooth when they're running and effortless. So, I mean, just his ability and his
11: Whittingham said this feels like you're 0-4 at this point. How does it look? I mean, with the way the season started and then last Saturday's game, how would you evaluate?
4: I mean, I definitely feel like that's not a crazy statement to make. I mean, we won on a Hail Mary week one on the last play of the game. Then we lost last week on the last play of the game. And it's not a talent thing. It's just been about putting it all together on Saturdays. So sometimes, like, honestly, having a reminder, a wake-up call like that might not be the worst thing for us. So, I mean, we're just motivated in that regard. Like, we know we have more to show, and we just want to go do it week by week.
0: And that was Hogan Hansen, tight end. Good to have him back. And he's into the program. They're throwing the ball to him. They are getting the ball to him. So that's a good thing. Next up is, this is a tough one for me, Melosi, say it for me.
13: I think his nickname is Ice. I think it's AC. I think it's AC Moa.
0: AC Moa. There we go. That's good. AC Moa.
3: A lot of rotation among the linebacker room so far this year. What do you feel like has been your strength and what you put on tape?
14: I would say my strength in this room would be my ability to stop the run, set the edge, pass rush.
15: What's the mindset heading into this week?
14: Do more of everything we do. Come in more on the field in practice, more in the film room, more when you go in and get treatment. Just whatever you did last week, do more this week.
6: What was it like in the defensive film room this week when 3+ quarters were so strong and then couldn't quite seal the game?
14: Yeah, that was the message. Like, you played 3 good quarters, you got to win the fourth quarter. The fourth quarter is, it's everything. If you take the lead into the fourth quarter, you got to win the game. You got to score more points. We got to get turnovers. We got to make plays.
16: I've noticed that you and Nate are typically out there in the 4-3 defense, whereas Chase Taylor is typically out there when you guys are in a nickel package. Can you talk about how each player's strengths suits that respective personnel group?
14: Yeah, Chase is he's a very good athlete. He moves very well in space, and him and Troy out there, they play good together. And in the base package, when teams are come out and with 2 tight ends in the game, we got some bigger bodies in, and we stop the run.
15: What are the main things you guys are emphasizing against Minnesota?
14: Eliminate mistakes, because they're a well-coached team. They're a good team. They're going to capitalize on mistakes, so eliminate mistakes.
6: Can you put a finger on why there's kind of been a pattern of mistakes in 4 weeks?
14: Yeah, what do you mean?
6: It just penalties, because like untimely penalties.
14: Yeah, it's definitely been addressed. It's something that someone got to fix, but we got a bunch of playmakers. We got a bunch of great players. It's something we got to fix.
10: Not to harp on the penalty thing too much, but is it something that shows up in practice? Is it very different? I mean, like, you know, it just seems to be a little uncharacteristic for Coach Whittingham's teams.
14: No, yeah, we're a well-coached, well-disciplined team. It does not show up in practice. It's not something that, if it does show up in practice, it's something that's addressed. So it's also addressed in the game.
17: How do coaches address the penalties in film?
14: In film?
17: Yeah.
14: And they tell us it can't happen. They go over it. They harp on it.
10: Any discipline or anything?
14: Any discipline?
10: Yeah.
14: Yeah, I mean, you can, your coach is talking to you.
17: Discipline.
14: Yep.
17: Sure.
3: You guys had the players-only meeting after the Western near loss, right?
14: Yeah.
3: How's the reaction in player-wise after this game that was a loss but potentially played better?
14: Can you repeat that question?
3: How's the team mentality differed compared to the Western Michigan game this week?
14: I mean, the difference, yeah, we lost the game, so that's never the position you want to be in. I'll say as a team, as the players, we know we can't make little mistakes. We play good, well-coached teams like Iowa and Minnesota. They're going to capitalize. They're going to capitalize on mistakes.
8: Whittingham was saying he felt like it was 0-4. I mean, how do you guys feel as a team? What did you talk about?
14: Yeah, like that might be the worst loss I've ever had. It hurt. All the boys, they hurt. They're hurting. And yeah, we got to come out. We got to show it on Saturday.
15: At 3-1 now, I guess, how are you viewing your guys' team goals for the rest of the season?
14: The goals don't change.
0: And again, that's Icy Mosa. And did I mess that up? I did.
13: AC Moa, I think.
0: AC Moa. And we need to go to a break. And when we come back, we'll have more from the football coaches.
13: Cool.
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0: And Bobby Toth on the other side of the glass, and we call him Larry Lee Big Sweet. Now we got the coaches, and first up with the coaches is going to be Micah Simmons.
1: We were talking to Jason Beck last week about, he said, you know, you always want to get more people involved in the passing game, but with JJ and Andrew playing the way they have, he said as long as they're clicking, you know, he doesn't need anything to change. I'm just curious what your assessment is of that, and if they continue, especially after Saturday, doing what they did and how you feel about that.
2: Yeah, you definitely want to always get more guys involved. There's a ton of guys who probably say have earned, you know, that opportunity to probably get a few more snaps here and there. I think the hard thing for me is, you know, how Andrew and JJ have been playing. Why would I ever bring them off the field right now? So that's kind of the battle that I'm in, but the guys are working hard, and I'm excited to you know, keep moving forward with the rest of the season.
3: Go right to left with Anthony.
4: You guys have talked about circle of trust a lot, and those guys who can put on the field. What has Celesi Moa done to position himself for that?
2: Yeah, he's made plays whenever the ball's come his way. You know, I unfortunately had that one drop, you know, this past week, but he's done a great job of being in the right spots at the right times, playing fast. He's a willing blocker on the outside. So all those things contribute to being in that circle of trust and earning, you know, more reps as we continue to, you know, move forward and do some different things in our personnel groups.
3: Back left, Ryan.
5: I know it's early, but given the construct of this offense, how likely do you think it is that either JJ or Andrew hit the 1,000-yard mark this season, or maybe Mo?
2: Yeah, I'm not really looking too deep into that. You know, the biggest thing is just trying to put ourselves in the best position to win games. And if that's those guys, you know, having 100-yard games, or if it's a different approach, that's what I'm worried about right now.
3: On the left, Jeff Layton.
6: With Andrew, it seems like he's made numerous catches along the sideline that seem improbable. Is that something he does in practice, or does he take it to another level in the game? And same with JJ, obviously, degree of difficulty is pretty high on some of his grabs.
2: Yeah, you practice how you play. Those guys do that every day. It's a point of emphasis for the entire team. You know, you don't just show up on Saturday and make things happen. It's every day throughout the week, and we work on that individually as wideouts, as well as being, you know, available for the quarterback even when you may not look available. You know, just tell Bryce, give us a chance, and we'll always try to come down with the ball.
3: Come to the front here, Dennis.
7: You talk about a 1-2 punch with you know, your two top guys here. Could you just say what you think they do well or very good, and then from the standpoint of where you could even see them do better?
2: Yeah, I think they both do a great job with the contested catches, like we just you know, spoke on. This past game, I felt like, you know, we left a few out there, you know, catches that I've seen those guys make. So that's always a point of emphasis moving forward, is to be able to consistently bring those catches down. And there's a few things technique-wise that we can create a little more separation, so everything is not always as contested. But they're doing a great job with that so far.
7: How would you say the offense overall would be excited about those two guys? Because you can have to kind of pick your poison. You can't double both of them. I mean, how excited are they and everybody in the offense because of that?
2: Yeah, we're just trying to continue to find you know, our identity and what our true knack is offensively. And you know, yeah, those guys are a big part of what we're trying to do. But I mean, that goes deeper than that. Obviously, the quarterback and his run game, the running backs and their run game, and just everyone gelling together offensively is what we're trying to do to, you know, win games. And that's the name of it, right? You know, it's not a individual group that you just pat yourself on the back because they might have done some good things, right? It's, you know, one thing I go by is you get two emotions, you know, after games. It's either one, you won and you're happy, or you lost and you're pissed. It doesn't matter how your guys played.
3: And you're on Ryan Jordan.
8: Yeah, good afternoon, Micah. Sticking with Andrew and JJ, I know you talked a bit about their skill sets, but from a schematic perspective, whether it's routes, concepts, or even opposing coverages, is there specific things that each of their skill sets are suited to do well?
2: Yeah, I think JJ obviously is a bigger target, you know, 6'3", 215, so he has just kind of natural ability to be open because of maybe some smaller DBs and coverage. Andrew, on the flip side, just as talented when the ball's in the air, great hands, but he's also a little smoother, so just can, and you know, is able to make those catches the same way.
3: Back left, Alejandro.
9: Hey, Coach, afternoon. Jamie French is a guy who came in with some of that recruiting pedigree and program pedigree. What are the steps you want to see from him in order to earn some of that playing time you're talking about?
2: Yeah, I think it's like we talked about the circle of trust earlier, and it's putting yourself, you know, in position day in, day out to kind of consistently have that trust from us as coaches. And he's doing a great job. He's practiced really well the last couple of weeks. So as things continue to move forward, there's a strong chance you see him out there more than you have previously.
10: You talked about a bunch of guys earning opportunities. You feel like what's holding you guys back from using a third receiver to line up with passing?
2: I think it's kind of like what I spoke on earlier about how we you know, have to gel together as an offense. And you know, I think in the run game and the pass game, everything has to marry. You know, you can't be heavy three wide out sets and doing different things when you want to throw the ball versus now you're in a little more 12 personnel with the tight ends and it looks different. So I think maybe that's kind of been where you haven't seen a true consistent third receiver out there. But you know, it's early in the season right now. So personnel groups can always change and we're always spinning that dial to move forward to find the best ways to be productive on offense.
3: Back left there, Ryan.
5: How much do you think you guys have shown so far that receivers can be a featured part of this offense to, like, in your pitch to recruits?
2: I think that stuff kind of takes care of its own. You know, I'm not too worried about how'd I phrase it? You know, I'm not trying to just show recruits that. You know, the number one job we have is to win games, and I know that's the biggest recruiting sell that there is. You know, high school kids want to go to a program that has a winning tradition and that continues to have that winning tradition. And if we do what we're supposed to do within our offense, within our receiver room, and scoring points, winning games, all that stuff takes care of itself.
3: Left there, Andrew.
11: This is excuse me, little brown jug game. I guess you're new to Michigan, and so many coaches are. I don't mean this in a negative way, but do you care, like, about that element of it? Yeah, how much is it discussed?
2: No, definitely, yeah, for sure care. This is like you said, it's the 100th game, and Monday Coach Witt had a presentation of the entire team about it. You know, we watched a couple videos on it, watched a video of us keeping the jug on our sideline, and watch the video of those guys coming our sideline taking it. So it means a lot. It means a lot for us.
3: We'll stand to left with Chris.
12: With the way that Bryce is improving in the pass pro and obviously the receivers, how close are you getting to the ceiling, and how high is that ceiling for this offense? Do you think you're close getting there?
2: We definitely have improved from week one to now. There's still a lot of improvement to build off of, and that's our job as coaches to continue to push that needle and get us to where we know we can be. Obviously Bryce is talented. There's some talented pieces around him, so it's our job to make it happen, and that's what we're working to get done.
3: Over to the right, Tony.
13: Yeah, Mike. I know you talked about sort of a binary mindset: wins are good, losses are bad. But it's been a little while since the wide receiver room at Michigan produced to this level. How much pride are you guys taking in that as the offense is still sort of finding its identity, that receiving production has been consistent?
2: Yeah, we're just trying to do our job every single day. If that's us running routes, catching the football, we want to be elite at that. If that's us having to get down and dirty, crack backers, crack safeties, block downfield, we want to be elite at that as well. And that's an area of improvement that I'm stressing. That I want to see going forward. We're doing a great job blocking, 48 snaps of the game, and then the two people always see are the ones when that ball spits to the third level and it looks like, oh, dang, we could add an explosive play, explosive touchdown, and that's the life of a receiver. You know, you got to be consistent each and every play, and that's something that we're stressing, or that I'm stressing to the group, and you're either coaching it or allowing it, so we got to get it fixed.
3: Got time for a few more. We'll start on the left with Angelique.
14: Mike, on that interception, the miscommunication, how frustrating was that? And it happens, but how do you work on that?
2: Yeah, definitely frustrating, just because it was, first drive of the third quarter. Had a lot of positive going for us, marching down to score. A big emphasis is touchdowns in the red zone. You know, obviously we could at least have field goal, but we want to have score touchdowns in the red zone, 70% in that area. So that was frustrating. And then, kind of like I just said, you're either coaching it or allowing it, and that's on us as coaches to make sure that whatever play we're designing, whatever play we're putting out there and on the field, everyone's got to be on the same page. So that falls on us.
3: Last question then, Charles.
15: Yeah, what have you seen from Minnesota's secondary and defense in general?
2: Yeah, excellent defense. A lot of guys returning. I know I'm the receiver coach, but you know their front is disruptive. They have a defensive end who's a really good player, but then in that back end, you know, two returning starters, one corner who's a really good player, causes a lot of havoc in the back end in the run game and in the pass game. Already has a few interceptions this year, had multiple games with picks last year, so it's a great group to go against, and they're coming off a great win against UW this last week. So we have our hands full.
0: And that was Micah Simmons and offensive line coach Jim Harding.
6: What do you like about this combination? Obviously, it wasn't ideal with Andrew going down, but it feels like maybe two of the better games with the offensive line. Does that sometimes happen where Blake maybe on the right and this combination is working well?
16: Yeah, I think just due to, you know, the injuries and things like that, we tried to put the best lineup we could together, and with the experience of Evan playing out at tackle, that seemed natural. And with him almost playing exclusively, I believe, in the past at left tackle, Blake had gotten reps in fall camp at right tackle, and I think he was a swing guy last year as well. Just naturally fit well together. But certainly I thought, those five playing together, the longer they can play together, the more chemistry is built. And so hopefully you continue to see progress when the five, whatever that combination is, starts playing together. The continuity will help.
3: Chris?
12: If Markey were to have to play, can you just talk about what you've seen in him in limited action and how you prepare him for that opportunity?
16: Yeah, he's done a really nice job considering he's a true freshman, just got here in January. He's going to continue to get bigger and stronger, but he's incredibly athletic. He's physical. I thought he did some nice things in the run game when he stepped in when Blake went down the other day. Continue to get better in the pass game. But, he's somebody at practice right now that plays right and left. So he's kind of the swing guy right now. And so I do have confidence in him that if we have to get to that point, that he'll go in and he'll battle and we'll be okay. We'll make it work.
12: And where's Malachi Lee and what's his future?
16: Yeah, so right now he's traveling. He's on the PAT. He's a backup there. He's also running with the two offense, currently at right guard. And so I think he has a bright future. Again, I mean, he just got here in June, and so we're Markey essentially has 6 months on him because he got here all of spring ball, had the extra training cycle. Didn't have summer school like Malachi had. So there's certainly advantages to be a mid-year, especially here at Michigan, maybe more so than a lot of places. And so I think Malachi will be a great player for us in the future. And he continues to get better each week. And so I have a high expectation for him.
3: Back left, Ryan.
5: What challenges does facing Anthony Smith present for your group?
16: Yes, incredibly long. He's playing really well. Not only in the pass rush, but certainly in the run game as well. They have him listed at 280, and he looks all of that, 6'6 and 280, I think, is what they have him at. So incredibly talented kid, somebody that we're going to definitely have to be mindful of all the time in pass protection. But we know that not only him, but I think that entire front seven is playing really well for Minnesota and playing hard. And so we certainly have our work cut out for us come Saturday.
3: The front left there,
4: penalties have kind of been a team-wide emphasis, but in your position group specifically, how are you guys addressing them?
16: Yeah, so, this past weekend we had the two penalties, and the thing that we are emphasizing is when the ball carrier breaks. So, for example, Jake gets called when Bryce breaks contain off to the right. He's got to let him go. You got to feel it. It's not easy. You don't have eyes in the back of your head, but you got to let him go because they're calling it that tightly. Brady on a counter pull, similar deal, ball bounces. I think that was on a third. It was a critical third and six, if I remember right. We had a quarterback counter. Bryce, I believe, was ball carrier again, bounces it. And we got to let him go. I don't think in either of those situations does that guy make the play. And you're hurting the team trying to finish the block when he's pulling away versus, you know, just living with the end result. And so what we're doing is we have officials at practice. We're asking them to be very

0: just to, again, try to emphasize that.
1: When it comes to the too many men in the backfield, is that also something that you're looking at for down-ups or whatever else? And what's, has it been the same stuff from the first game and then last game?
0: This one was different. Different player, I should say. Previous one was a wide receiver. This one was a tight end, Rhino. But to answer your first question, if there's a false start in practice, if there is an illegal formation, if there's holding, whatever it might be, just trying again to place the emphasis. And not that the kids, nobody's intentionally committing penalties, but we have to, as coaches, continue to emphasize it. Not that we weren't before, but this is just another measure we're taking this particular week, just to try to help make the players aware of it, and then ultimately on Saturday have the reduction in penalties as the goal.
2: Tony?
3: Where do you feel your unit is at overall? It seems like there's been progress from weeks 1 through 4. Where have you seen the most, and where is there still room?
0: Truthfully, it's not where I want it to be and where I think it can be, and that falls on me ultimately. You know, you could say, well, you've had this many injuries or this many missed games, and frankly, nobody cares. There's injuries all across the country, and so we've got to do a better job. I think our pass protection so far has been really good, especially when, you know, just looking at, you know, comparing the same players last year, just a different philosophy, things like that. But I think we can be more consistent in the run game, getting more push. I do think that there was more surge at the line of scrimmage. Like if you're looking at the sideline copy, you know, the line of scrimmage was moving this past week, so that's progress, but it's nowhere where it needs to be, in my opinion, and it should be. And so as frustrated as maybe some people are, there's not anyone more frustrated, because I believe that how the offense plays, or how the offense plays, a direct reflection of the offensive line. If we play well, everybody else is going to play well. If we're not doing what we're supposed to, doesn't matter what skill kids we have around it, it's not going to be as efficient as and as explosive. And so we're not where we need to be offensively, and so that's the same answer for the offensive line. We're not where we need to be.
3: Yeah. Is it pad level? Is it getting to the second level? Is it maybe an understanding of what needs to happen on the play?
0: Not an understanding. Early on, I think we're probably our demeanor, meaning that we're a little bit too top heavy, and when movement would happen, we'd be off balance rather than being underneath our pads and behind our toes, so to speak. And so I thought these last couple weeks we've been better, but again, there's got to be more progress. But pad level can always improve. You'll never hear an offensive line coach say that, you know, their pad level's great, and that's never an issue. So that's always going to be a focus. But certainly it's not a mental error. It's not a lack of understanding of the scheme or something like that. These are really smart kids. Sometimes our technique, our footwork can be a little bit cleaner, can be a little bit, rather than having big, long steps, we have to take short steps and be able to redirect. When we're taking long steps, not to get into a philosophical thing, but when you take big, long steps and a defense moves in front of you, it's going to take time for you to react because your foot's in the air. We got to do a better job of taking short, choppy steps, and I think we're making progress there, but it can be better.
2: On the left, Angelique. Brady Norton was here last week saying that the linemen were overthinking a lot of the times, and how does that hinder an offensive line? How do you get them out of their head?
0: Yeah, and you know, these kids are some of the brightest minds in the world, literally, and so there are a lot of, well, what if this happens? I want to, you know, be perfect in everything I do, rather than try to be perfect, play hard, play fast. That covers up a lot of things. So if there is something that maybe a defense we didn't necessarily spend a lot of time on, or something they did differently, and I'm not saying that, I don't know if that's what Brady was referencing, but if you just play hard and fast, we'll clean up any sort of mental miscue. I don't know if that's what Brady was referencing, but these kids want to be, like I said, they have they're high achieving and all around all their facets of their life. And sometimes you just have to say, quit thinking and just play. And you don't need to be perfect, just play hard. And playing hard will cover up a mistake here or there.
2: And Kyle said Monday that

0: Andrew Babalola will be cleared next week, and is there a timeline, a sense when he might be able to get in the lineup?
1: Yeah, I would defer to what Coach said, and that's my understanding is that we're supposed to have him back next week, but Coach Witt has those conversations. Yeah.
2: Following the back there, Alejandro.
3: Coach, Tony Alford was saying on radio this week that he felt like the length of the mesh points for between running back and quarterback made things difficult for you guys. Do you agree with that, and do you feel like some of the differences in offensive philosophy, whether it's the sweeps, the RPOs, whatever, had the timing issues caused issues for you guys?
1: I think every coach tries to find what areas their particular players can improve on. And so, I'm sure TA is looking at it. Shoot, if we hit the line of scrimmage faster, then the blocks don't have to be sustained as long and it causes more stress on the defense. And I'm sure there's merit to that. My response would be if the mesh point is taking a little bit longer or the flies, whatever it is, if we do our job up front and cover guys up, sustain blocks, all the rest of it will take care of itself. And so I know that him and Coach Beck did adjust some things this past week going into the Iowa game, and the results were a little bit better. So maybe there is some merit to that. But my response would be if we do our job, it doesn't matter what they're doing in the backfield. I mean, that might not. I'm not trying to be difficult with the answer, but that's just what I feel.
2: On the right there, Charles.
4: Yeah, Jordan Marshall talked a lot about creating more explosive plays in the run game. What gives you the confidence that those big plays are coming?
1: Well, we're up on the safeties a lot. And so I think we're doing a good job of fitting things up. We can design some things that maybe are out in space a little bit more so that those third-level defenders, they aren't able to use kind of the box as a way to be an extra defender. But the more we can get guys out in space, I look at like Savion, it wasn't a run play, but it was a screen, and he's out in space. Now you see how explosive that play can be, and again, he gets tripped up, and unfortunately, that's the drive where we threw the interception, and that would have made it 17-7, and you know what would have happened, it doesn't matter. The end result is the end result, but ways to get those guys out in space a little bit more certainly generates the possibility of an explosive play. So I just use that screen as an example of a way to get the running backs out in space. And but again, there's an element of some type, like Jordan, it was just us covering up guys, and it was I don't know, about the 30-yard line, and he had that like 15 or 20-yard run where he was in the middle and he popped out. Sometimes that's how you create the explosive play. So it's not necessarily always a play design. Sometimes it's breaking a tackle. Sometimes it's just straining and staying on your block long enough to where the second and third level defenders aren't sure where the back's going to end up essentially, running the ball. And so there's how some explosives could happen as well. But I do, we as an offense staff, recognize it is a lot easier to have explosive plays to move the ball down the field rather than have to have 4 and 5 yard gains and sustain 10 plus play drives. And so that's certainly an element we got to get better at.
5: Earlier you mentioned continuity. I would assume the injuries and reshuffling has had an impact on that. What type of impact do you think it's had on the run block?
1: Well, I think anytime you're playing with a brand new person, not only is it the communication, but the way that the combination blocks fit. That's why, you'd always try to find your five linemen as early as you can in camp so that those guys get used to working again with one another. But again, with the injuries and things like that, there will be no excuse made, and nobody really gives it, nobody really cares. Almost screwed up there. Nobody really cares. And so, these last 2 weeks, it's been the same starting five. And so I think there's been some chemistry being developed. And so that certainly helps. Yeah.
2: Jordan?
6: Hey Jim, kind of on that note, when there's reshuffling, as there was with the injury to Andrew and then with Marky going in the middle of last game, what are some of the primary things you guys talk about or focus on to help that group gel as soon as possible?
1: I think we have a bye after this week, so that'll help. And I anticipated the question for this session of who is the, if you had everybody healthy. And my answer was going to be I don't even want to think about that because I haven't had everybody healthy. And the second I say that this is what it's supposed to be, it's going to change. So at the end of the day, it's guys watching film together. It's individual drills, just working combination blocks, almost not going back to square one, but certainly going back down to basics. When you get a new lineup every single time, there is some relearning, so to speak. And so the quicker we can get guys back, the sooner we know who is back, the sooner you can put that lineup out there and get going and have that chemistry and continuity.
7: Evan Lee, after the game Saturday, was emphasizing kind of the disappointment in the red zone efficiency. What can your group kind of do this next week or is looking to do to kind of do your part in improving that?
1: Yes. Certainly emphasizing the fact that, okay, well, if there's less field to defend, there's going to be safeties inserting in the box faster. There'll be guys, more guys around the box. So we got to do a better job of getting movement and not just stalemates at the point of attack, but rather create movement so that those safeties are a little bit less comfortable and the backs have some more space to start generating some speed into the line of scrimmage. And so that's certainly something we can get better at. I know it wasn't this last game, but a couple weeks ago, I can't remember if it was UTEP or Oklahoma, we have a penalty on a, I think it was Brady or a Phoebe, can't remember, on a pull. Like, we got to play clean football. How can we be better? No penalties, first and foremost. We control that for the most part up front. And the second thing would be creating a more consistent surge at the point of attack so the backs have more room to go ahead and make cuts and make safeties defend more space.
2: Last two questions are Chris and Clayton.
8: I'm not trying to be tricky, but you said that having the same line for the last couple of weeks, does that mean Blake is practicing and expected to play this week?
1: We're hoping so. Okay. He obviously came back in this past week. He's been limited all week, and he's a tough kid. I'd like to think he's going to play, but I've been fooled before. And so I hope so. I mean, and I'm not trying to be tricky either. I hope he is. But he's banged up a little bit, and I know the injury reports and all that with the Big Ten come out, and I'm sure that'll address it a little bit as well.
8: And then what's the trade-off if you have a different guy starting there all week, like working on the offense, and then at the last second maybe Blake can play?
1: Yeah, the trade-off would be, you always want to have your best five out there. And this is no disrespect to Markey, but we'd rather have Blake out there. The thing is Markey's been working with Brady all week, this week though. So there is at least a couple of practices that they've had together. And then you're, resorting the fact that if Blake can play, well, then Brady has been playing with him the last couple weeks. And so, but yeah, Markey is getting reps in there, and so there is at least some familiarity with him and Brady next to each other. Yeah.
2: Last question, please.
9: This is more big picture, but I know there are injuries, but right now swing tackle's a true freshman. Norton may be a backup at multiple positions in addition to being a starter. Like, is it harder with Portal and NIL right now to have depth and be old? I don't think you have a fifth-year senior in the room either.
1: Yeah, that's a broad question. I think if we had everybody healthy right now, you wouldn't have a freshman at a swing tackle, hopefully, and you wouldn't have Brady having to be a backup at a couple different spots, hopefully. And so the key would be, at the end of the season, when the portal, it's a whole nother discussion, but when the portal opens, you're hoping to retain everybody you can, those pieces you hope to continue to develop and things like that, and they see a way to get on the field. And we are young. I mean, we had, even in the first game, we have three sophomores starting in that first game with Sprague, Jake, and Blake. And then the two guards, I think, were both juniors. So, yeah, they are young, but again, nobody really cares. And people are hopefully seeing the value of at a place like this that nobody does get wandering eyes or anything like that. I don't know if that's what you're asking, but.
9: No, it's just more like, do you feel like you had more depth 3 or 4 years ago before all this?
1: Oh, when the kids couldn't transfer? Well, yeah, I think everybody would agree with that. I mean, you certainly, kids are looking at opportunities to go play right away, and they're not interested in, as a general statement, they're not interested in sticking around and being developed in the hopes of playing their last couple years at a particular place. So I think everybody is in that same boat. I don't think anybody's walking around saying they have, you know, 12 offensive linemen that they're fired up to play, because if there were, those kids probably are going somewhere else. Yeah, because not everybody has 12.
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37: 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Butler can only watch it fly to the batter's eye. It's a slam for Riley Green.
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37: Cunningham gets the ball against Bam. Pulls up for the win. Got it. 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
37: Look out here. Look at this. Why look at this? Up center ice. It's Patrick Kane in Chicago. Oh, oh my God. With the overtime winner. The Red Wings win it 3-2.
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0: 2026. I am Justin Valentine sitting in for Anthony Bellino. And across from me is the Detroit Lions legend, Super Bowl champion, All-Pro, Lomas Brown. How are you feeling tonight?
2: Oh, great. Feeling good. As I like to say on the Thursday, this is the unofficial start to the weekend.
0: It is.
2: So we're getting close, Justin. I can see it. It's on the horizon, baby. It's coming.
0: That's extra true during football season.
2: Yes.
0: I mean, because week four of the NFL season kicks off tonight. Danny Cahalan behind the glass. How are you feeling today, my friend? Well, I haven't been here in a few months. We didn't talk much last time I was here. I just want to say hi to you.
3: Hi.
0: I do
3: Justin.
0: Know you're back there.
3: I mean, I see you every day. Don't. Justin's here every day. He just... lucky enough to hang out with us today. Yeah, right, Lomas?
2: Yeah, that is. He's right.
0: Today and tomorrow.
2: That's part of the day.
0: Anthony's on vacation. They allowed me back.
2: Yes.
0: I did okay.
2: Should we do Where's Waldo or Where's
0: Waldo?
2: AB? Where is AB right now? Is he listening to us from far, far beyond? Did he just blank us out? Is he not listening to us? Is he doing other activities?
3: He might
2: activities?
3: Be blanked out.
0: He might be blanked out somewhere. It's actually very true.
2: Well, he took his clubs to D.C., so I think he was talking about getting some pretty serious golf in.
3: Oh, okay.
2: Too. Yeah.
3: Well, listen. Where he was going, I don't know if he realized this. It's very difficult to golf in the Carolinas.
2: Oh.
0: So we may not be hearing from him at all.
3: I mean, it's like most of the courses there are private courses.
2: Oh.
3: Yeah. So it's, you know, he might have to know somebody.
0: I was going to he hit us up earlier, so he knows somebody.
2: Yeah, he must. I mean, to go
0: AB
2: down there.
0: Knows somebody.
2: You go down there and you take your clubs. Yeah, you have to know somebody.
0: AB is the definition of knowing somebody, okay? Like, he might as well have a shirt that says, I know somebody, right? Listen, we mentioned week four of the NFL season kicks off tonight. Week five of the college football season coming up. It's Thursday, which means I guess here on Sports Wrap, we do some Paramount picks with Lee Sterling from Paramount Sports. We will get him here in just a little bit as we have, again, Thursday night football tonight. Mm-hmm. Steelers and the Browns kicking off the NFL week four. We're going to dive into the full preview of that one. Of course, the Porter trade is going to be talked about as well because the Lions were favorites there for a little bit to get him.
2: Yeah, I mean, you heard his name quite a bit around here, something that a lot of people thought that we need to do. I have other feelings on that, but, you know, I can't blame the fans, the masses, because they've kind of seen this play out in other sports around here where we don't go after certain players that could help us.
0: We do this thing in Detroit as fans, and it's fair to an extent. That, you know, we compare the Detroit sports teams. None of them do it. So we'll dive into that a little bit later. As I mentioned, week four of the NFL season kicks off tonight. You mentioned the weekend basically starts off tonight.
2: There you go.
0: So let's get Lee Sterling in here from Paramount Sports. It's our Paramount Picks. How are you feeling, Lee?
4: I'm feeling good. Went 10-3-1 on the Baker's Dozen games last week. So looking to stay on this roll.
0: We're calling it Locktober, is that right?
4: Yep. Yeah, it's not October, we call it Locktober.
0: I love that. Let's get into some games we got this week. Let's start in the college football world in the Big Ten. Ohio State and Iowa. Ohio State 14-point favorites? Am I reading that right? Didn't Iowa get a big win last week?
4: They did get a big win, but they got to face their biggest challenge this week here. And Michigan just couldn't score. Ohio State's going to put up 30 or 40 pretty much on every defense here. Hank Brown, even though he hasn't thrown an interception so far this year, only 5 touchdowns, he's going to have to throw 2 or 3 just to hang in this game. Julian Sain and Jeremiah Smith, probably the best 1-2 combination right now in college football, even better than the Miami combination. I'm a Miami fan. So Ohio State's second, third, and fourth wide receivers just are flat out better than anything Iowa can put on the field. Unless Iowa can get a couple turnovers, a special team score, I think Ohio State pulls away here 38-16.
2: Yeah, Lee, I know that Michigan took this loss to Iowa last week. Now they're 5-point favorites over Minnesota. Man, you're looking at a Minnesota team, Minnesota Gophers team that's putting up 35 points per game. Is the Michigan defense going to be able to slow down that offense? And what do you think about Bryce and how does he look in this matchup?
4: Well, they might be able to slow them down a little bit, but all of a sudden Minnesota's got a lot of confidence here. And the Gophers riding high off that win over Washington, and it was not a fluke at all here. And who knows where Michigan is mentally now after a loss. So I like Minnesota here. I think the wrong team is favored. Golden Gophers, 28-24.
0: Michigan on the road. That's right. I'm with you on that one. Let's shift over to the NFL. The Chicago Bears and their backup to the backup on Monday night got a win. They're 3-point favorites over the New York Jets, who played the Lions tough. Where do you see this one going?
4: I think there's a tough game here for Chicago. I don't know why. I mean, I knew what was going to happen. He couldn't throw the football long. He was all over the place. But Case Keenum, anything within 15 yards was right on the money here. Jets here, they should probably be undefeated here. Number two yardage defense here. So Geno Smith has a decent game. They can win it outright. I think you take the points. I think Chicago ekes out here a 23-21 win, but take the Jets plus the 3.5 to 4.
2: Well, I definitely know you take the points in this next game because you had Minnesota versus the Miami Dolphins. I mean, Minnesota's getting 11.5 over the Dolphins. I mean, we know what type of defense that Minnesota has. Brian Flores is going to blitz you getting off the bus when you get to the locker room, when you get on the field, when you go in the concession stands, he just sitting and blitzes after you. I expect this. Actually, I think this is kind of low, Lee. What say you?
4: I think so, too. You know, remember Brian Flores was hired and told, hey, if you don't try hard enough, every game you lose, you get an extra $100K. So, I mean, this is a guy, this is a winner. He is going to blitz you once he gets off the bus. They blitz over 70% every single game here. You don't think he wants a little payback for Stephen Ross for trying to also tamper with Tom Brady and hire another coach behind his back here? Give me Minnesota, 24-0.
0: So the Lions are on the road for a Sunday night game, 3.5-point favorites against a Carolina Panthers team that put up 37 and 34 in their first two games. And now they're coming off a loss to the Cleveland Browns, and they only put up 18. How's this one going to go?
4: Yeah, I think that they're going to hit on some big plays. There's no denying that here. But now all of a sudden their top two cornerbacks are out. It's almost impossible. You see it when you're down a couple guys on the back end here. So I think Detroit will hit on some big plays here. I know he's number one, Bryce Young, in passing yards. But Panthers here have some real deficiencies also in the offensive line. They lost a guy there. I think Detroit just outscores them here, 35-26.
2: Okay, and Lee, we're off to your game of the week, your GOTW, Wisconsin getting 10 points versus Michigan State. 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
4: I think there's one clear side, right side here. 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And tonight, we call it our Thirsty Thursday game. 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You can get that game tonight. 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We've won all 5 weeks this year in the NFL for our clients, and you want to hop on board. It's not October. 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That's right. 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Then in November, it's all action. 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
2: Ooh, did you hear Lee? 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
0: You're going to be busy in October, busy in Locktober, the definition of Locktober. That is Lee Sterling, Paramount Sports. Thank you so much, Lee. We appreciate you.
2: Thanks, Lee.
4: Okay, thanks, guys. Have a good one.
0: Oh, we got a lot more to get into. Oh, I love this. Oh, God, I love this music in my ears. We have a lot more to get into. MLB postseason, 3 out of 4 sweeps. We will talk about that. Of course, we got to talk about the Joey Porter Jr. trade from last night and a preview of Thursday night football, all coming up here on 760 WJR. Real quick, question for you, my guy Lomas Brown. Lomas, if I told you...
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6: Back on a Thursday night, Justin Valentine sitting in for Anthony Bellino, Detroit Lions legend, All-Pro Super Bowl champion. Lomas Brown here with me, Danica Halen behind the glass. Listen, you guys still, I love that you guys do the countdowns year round. Last time I was here, it was like a month before your golf outing.
7: Yes.
6: So I thought, okay, no, we do the countdown year round. So I have to make sure I keep that alive because the third annual Lomas Brown Junior Golf Classic, July 12th, 2027, 284 short days away.
7: The kids would be so happy, Justin.
6: I love that. I mean, and listen, of course, LomasBrownGolfClassic.com for all the info there. I mean, we got 189 days till the Final Four is in Detroit. The NBA season, the Pistons open up a 3 o'clock game 19 days away. That is the opening game of the entire season, by the way. So, listen, people have been back and forth when it comes to if they like the fact that it's a 3 o'clock game in the middle of the week. I love it. I love it.
7: I mean, I think you could watch basketball anytime.
6: Sure.
7: I do. I really do. You know, football is an event that you kind of ramp up for, but basketball is something that you could just drop into. So yeah, I'm good with a 3 o'clock game.
6: Well, and for me, a lot of people are worried about the turnout. Tigers have been opening the season in the middle of the week, Thursday afternoons. Yeah. People are out there at 8, 9 a.m. drinking, ready to go. Yeah. I mean, it's a thing.
8: I think that's what they're kind of going for, is the hangout in the, whatever their thing is behind the stadium for once.
6: Sure.
8: And before you go in.
6: Well, especially
8: the alley thing.
6: Yeah, well, and to get the momentum of the Pistons actually being relevant, right, in back-to-back years in the playoffs, so you expect people to actually show up. Maybe not Jalen Duren, but other people will show up, potentially.
7: He's coming, Justin. He's here. He's a Piston. He's not going anywhere. Trajan Langdon has made that perfectly clear. All the signs, he's going to sign. It's up to him. Either he's going to sign $200 million, or he's going to sign the $9 million, which doesn't make any sense to me. Why, when you got $200 million sitting on the table, would you only take $9 million?
6: Okay, but you also have Pistons fans up in the air of whether or not he's worth all of this to begin with.
7: But again, right, we got so much momentum going right now. And we seen what happened last year, 60 wins. He was an all-NBA player. We're hoping that form returns back. Not what we seen in that small window in the playoff, because that was ugly. Yeah, the playoffs was ugly.
6: Yeah, but the playoffs are the playoffs, and that's when I need. If I'm going to pay you $200 million, that's when I need you to show up.
7: Great point. I have no argument about that. You're right.
6: So at that point, are you more excited about what we could potentially get for him in a sign and trade than you are about locking him up for $200 million?
7: I might have been earlier in the year, but what's out there? I mean, what's out there right now that's going to move the needle, that's going to shake, that's going to make Justin be like, man, you know what? We got to get in here to talk about this because I'm so excited to get down the LCA this year. What's out there that's going to make us get like that?
6: We got to get you down to LCA for a Pistons game anyway. You and I talked about that before the show.
7: I've only been when it's cold in there, really.
6: I know.
7: It is cold in there, too, for a hockey game. I didn't realize
6: that. Most of hockey season's in the middle of winter, so you go from the ice rink to outside where it's 20 degrees, so you get, like, no break from that. Speaking of the Wings, they open up. We're a day away from that. That is tomorrow. First four games are at home. New York Rangers are in town 6:30 tomorrow over on TNT. We started today here on the show with Lee Sterling and the Paramount Picks, which means we need to get right now, if I can say that like Anthony Bellino, to the headlines.
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13: This is huge news.
6: Oh, man. Major League Baseball postseason. Not much to talk about, Lomas. Three out of the four sweeps in this best of three series. The Yankees taking care of the Red Sox. Padres over the Cubs. And the White Sox over those Astros. We got one more series. I mean, this wild card series, we got one more up tonight.
7: Oh, I mean, Justin, is there any other ways the owners could think of the putting their hands in your pockets? We don't need that. We just don't need that. Oh, it's bringing excitement. The wild card series is bringing all this excitement. Well, if it's bringing so much excitement, at least give them more than three games to play to see who's the best team that should advance. I don't like the three-game series.
6: I mean, when you look at the schedule, they're basically blocking out the entire week. So give us a best of five.
7: Yeah.
6: The divisional series, they don't start till this weekend. I mean, you have all four divisional series kicking off on Saturday. So the Yankees are in Tampa Bay. The Padres are in Milwaukee. The White Sox are in Cleveland. As I mentioned, one other wild card series. The Phillies beat the Braves in extras yesterday. So they force a game three tonight at 8 p.m. The winner of that game faces the Dodgers. Lomas, real quick, is anybody getting past the Dodgers in the National League or at all?
7: I hope so. I want, you know who I would love to see make a run? I told AB this, is the Padres.
6: I love that.
7: I would love to see Tatis Jr. on the big stage. I want to see that. And they've just been getting knocked out these last few years.
6: Yeah, I agree. And it feels like they have the... It's weird to say this about an opponent. Chemistry with the Dodgers, meaning they could actually... It feels like they're close every year. The Dodgers are taken to the brink of elimination by these Padres. They've gotten away with it in past years. This year feels a little bit different, potentially. We're hoping, at least. Again, the Padres, they move on to take on the Brewers. That's another team that could potentially knock off the Dodgers at some point. One other baseball note, the Diamondbacks are hanging on to their manager, Torey Lovello. A new two-year contract moving on from his expired deal. The 61-year-old is the winningest manager in team history, although they missed the playoffs this year at 86 and 76. We got to shift over to football, though, and we will get again to the Joey Porter Jr. trade. The Saints, though, they did make a move today, placing running back Travis Etienne Jr., by the way, that's Travis Etienne Jr., on injured reserve with a hamstring injury he suffered last week against the Raiders.
7: Just going back to what I'm saying, right now, Justin, this is the beginning of football. To me, these first three games have been preseason games.
6: There you go.
7: Those first three games are what preseason used to be used for. Now it's leaked into the regular season because nobody plays preseason. And to me, I think some of the results of these injuries that you're seeing, these quarterbacks and these, you know, these guys going down, it's more tears. Yeah. And it's not the broken. Yeah, me and AB were talking about that. You just have to have your body, I think, in the game of football, conditioned to A, take a hit, but B, conditioned to deliver a hit.
6: Yeah, well, and I also think there's not enough action for these starters in the actual preseason. And I've said this about the Lions in general, but the NFL as a whole, a lot of these starters, they're playing one or two series and they call it.
7: Yeah.
6: You need more than that. Your body needs more than that.
7: Yeah, especially now that training camp isn't as demanding as it used to be. Those guys not in training camp hitting the way you used to, because you used to get a lot out of training camp where, like you saying, when the preseason came, you didn't have to play the whole preseason. You could play series because you were getting so much out of training camp.
6: Right.
7: Now everything is just so completely different. So I think this is resulting in a lot of these injuries we see.
6: Well, and so the injuries, but also, and as much as we love the Lions offense, every year under this version of the Lions offense, the first couple weeks, they're rusty. Because they don't touch the field in the preseason. That's something I don't love to see. I would love to see them get off to a quicker start offensively because we know what this offense can do. But let's get to the biggest news, at least Lions fans may not be thrilled about, and that is Joey Porter Jr. late last night, the Steelers sending him to the Cowboys for a 2027 6th and 2028 second round pick. No new contract for him. That was the big holdup with the Steelers, because the Steelers do not negotiate during the season, but the Lions were with the Cowboys as one of two finalists to get Porter. How upset should Lions fans be that they did not pull this off?
7: I mean, for me, and I'm a Lions fan, I consider myself a Lions fan, this one doesn't hurt me as much. Yeah. It doesn't. I mean, again, good player. They gave up a second and a fifth or sixth round for him.
6: Sixth
7: round that they gave up for him. But again, were you going to bring him in as a one-year rental, or were you going to sign him to a long-term deal, which we know he was looking in the $27, $28, $29 million range?
6: Right.
7: So did they not want to make that commitment? I think if you're going to make a commitment like that, you do it with a defensive end. You do it on that defensive line because, again, they're quicker. They're closer to the quarterback. To me, they can affect the quarterback a lot more than the secondary guy can at this particular point. You get Aiden Hutchinson more help. Yeah. If you bring in the Max Crosby, which me and you talked about,
6: right.
7: In the beginning, that might have been a target that we could have gotten. Now, no telling with the Raiders playing the way they're playing, they might want a boatload for a Max Crosby.
6: Well, by the way, Crosby went to the Ravens and then didn't in the offseason. Now he's on a 3-0 Raiders team. So that may not, like you mentioned, may not even be an option. When it comes to Porter, I'm almost wondering how much the contract was actually the holdup. Because the Steelers are known for not negotiating their deal during the season. But then he got traded to Dallas with Jerry Jones. He does not have a new contract. Is that a guarantee that he's getting a contract there?
7: No, it's not. Not far with Jerry. It. Exactly. You're exactly right about that. So it's not. But again, at least you get the opportunity to put your skills on display. And if he goes there and he can help that defense, because think about the Dallas defense. Oh, they regressed since last year. They're worse under their new DC that they brought in, the boy wonder who they brought in to shore that defense up. They're worse this year than they were last year. So if he could come in there and make them at least halfway decent, or, you know, I think that would bode well for him for free agency if he has to go that route.
6: Well, the Cowboys had a solid 7 seconds last Sunday in Brazil to remind them why they needed help. And that loss to the Ravens, unreal that they let that one go in a game that should have been at least to overtime, if not a victory for the Dallas Cowboys. But for me, Porter, and we're going to talk more about this after the break, because Porter, it was an opportunity again that the Lions have passed on, and I want to go back, and we will go back after the break, all the way to the San Francisco game in the NFC title game, why we lost that game. Dan Campbell said after that game, we may not be back here. Mm-hmm. And for me, there's too many missed and passed up opportunities to help what robbed us of a Super Bowl appearance that season that we have passed up on. Porter is another example of that. We will get into that. It makes sense because the Steelers are on Thursday Night Football tonight in Cleveland. We will preview that game, dive into more of the Joey Porter Jr. trade on a Thursday night. It's Sports Wrap. We'll talk to you in a little bit.
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4: Back on a Thursday night, Justin Valentine filling in for Anthony Bellino, who, Lomas, you said during the break, may have his toes in the sand somewhere relaxing. He's on a little bit of a vacation for the next few days, so you're stuck with me for tonight and tomorrow, at
5: No,
4: least.
5: We're good. I think our weather might be, I don't know how hot it is in the Carolinas right now, you know, but AB, I know him. He's going to relax. He's going to have fun. And he's going to work on this golf game. Oh, so those are three things I know are going to happen.
4: He's working on his golf game at all time. He had to take a vacation to do it?
5: Yeah, I know.
4: That's golfers through and through. You work on your golf game like while you work, like all at all times, but then you got to take a vacation to go work on your golf game. I mean, Dan, you know that.
6: I mean, it's not working. You just play golf. I mean, I wouldn't say Anthony works on his game. Maybe once in a while, but
4: yeah,
6: you just go play golf. Now, you know, when we were in high school, even beyond that a little bit, we might have practiced. Not anymore.
4: Notice Dan said we. So yeah. He's like, there's a little bit of a coming to the defense of golfers right there. I've been on the golf course with Anthony Lomas. We all have. That's not work.
5: Yeah.
4: Vacation, right? That's time. Like, it's fair. It's fair to say that's not working on your game at that point. He's past that.
5: Well, at least when I'm out there, because I have no golf game to work on, so I'm just out there for all the extracurriculars.
4: Oh, man. Well, let's get in a Thursday night of football tonight. Week 4 of the NFL season kicking off, and it is the Steelers and Cleveland taking on the Browns, an AFC North battle. A lot of people, a topic of conversation, it's been the Thursday night football schedule. Usually after the first couple weeks, it falls off and you don't get the best games. They're lucky this time around because everybody in the AFC North is 2-1.
5: Yeah, no, this is a good matchup, right? At least on paper, this looks like a good matchup. Chance for a team to, especially Pittsburgh, if they could win this game, that could be their second victory in the division. So that's an important game for them. But we'll see what happens. There's always funny things. Justin, you know, I played in this rivalry before because I was with the 99 Cleveland Browns.
4: Yeah, yeah.
5: And you talking about a rivalry, man. I had this lady come up to me, and she pointed up to me, and she was like, "We're going to kick your you-know-what." She didn't say you-know-what. No, she said didn't. The word. And she meant it, too, man. And I was like, wow, this is a rivalry. So anything can happen in rival games like this.
4: Rival games, but specifically the AFC North. As I mentioned, everybody in the AFC North 2-1. The Browns, the Steelers, the Ravens found themselves at 2-1. The Bengals are looking a little better, but the Steelers got past the Bengals late in their game last Sunday. I want to focus on the Cleveland Browns first, though, because this is a team that got blown out in week one, a 34-10 loss to Jacksonville. And it felt like, okay, here we go. Cleveland Browns going to Cleveland Brown. Todd Monken said, bleep that, after that press conference when they beat the Buccaneers and then they got past the Panthers. Is this a team that looks formidable, or did they get lucky with who they played and when they played them?
5: Well, I think they are a team that can be formidable. Right now, we'll see. I mean, again, your schedule is your schedule, so you have to play who's on there. Yeah. I kind of like what Todd Monken has done so far. I mean, again, like you say, no-nonsense type of guy that's coming there. Seems like he's kind of changing that culture that kind of loser's culture. Seemed like he's kind of getting that more and more out of that locker room, out of that organization. So we'll see. This, again, I think this Pittsburgh matchup would be a great matchup to see, almost kind of like a measuring stick to see where Cleveland is right now,
4: right.
5: Who's sitting at 2-1. I mean, I don't know the last time Cleveland started off a year like this, so this has to be encouraging for them. I know they're building a new stadium. There's a lot going on in Cleveland, so this could be a big victory for
4: right.
5: them.
4: And you said it, it's a good test because right now their 2-1 record looks like they played the right teams at the right time because the Bucks are struggling,
5: yes.
4: And now Baker is out. And then the Panthers, yes, they were a playoff team, but they won the NFC South. A lot of teams look good in the NFC South because of the way that division has been played. Of course, the biggest topic of conversation for Cleveland, that was Deshaun Watson becoming the starter. Do you believe, how much credit, I should say, should he get for their 2-1 start, or is this a system coaching thing? Do you think the Browns would have similar success if they went with Shador?
5: I think so. I do think so. It's things that a veteran quarterback brings that a young guy can't bring to the table that Deshaun Watson has. But I do think similarly, you know, athletic-wise, I think, yeah, he could do similar things. We'll find out if Deshaun Watson doesn't, you know, handle his business, then I'm quite sure they'll look to put Shador in there just to see what right. they have. Because I don't think right now, Justin, I don't think, unless they go on a run, I don't think their quarterback is in the locker room. Their future quarterback is in the locker room right now for the Cleveland Browns.
4: I agree with that, but I will say I don't touch Shador Sanders anytime soon, especially with this start. Say what you will about Deshaun Watson. There's a lot to say there. I totally get it. Yes, there were injuries there, but let's remember what he once was.
5: Yeah.
4: The talent is still there somewhere. Is he what he was in Houston? No, he probably never will be. But if you're asking for somebody to at least keep this team competitive, that's something he can do, especially if Monken is actually changing the loser's culture that the Browns have had for the longest time. If you have a quality team around Deshaun Watson, he is talented enough to at least keep that team above water.
5: Yeah, and their defense, if you think about some of the names on their defense, you're talking about Jared Verse, who came over for the Myles Garrett trade.
4: Yeah.
5: Carson Swissinger at the linebacker. You're talking about Mason Graham, Michigan, Michigan D lineman, who's been yep. doing very well in the NFL so far. You know, that D-line position, but taking up blocks, doing what he needs to do. And then you're talking about the running back, Quinshon Judkins, that they had that replaced a lot of the run action that they have. Plus, they built along their offense and defense, their offensive line. So they're not that far away. Again, the most important person you need on that field is your quarterback to help guide that thing.
4: So all four teams in the AFC North are 2-1. Of those four teams, with the Browns, the Steelers, the Bengals, the Ravens, who do you trust the most to actually come out on top of this division and get themselves to the playoffs?
5: Wow, that's a great question. I like the way the Ravens are looking right now with Lamar. I know they had to squeak out that win over in Brazil versus Dallas, but I like what I'm seeing out of them, especially they get a healthy Zay Flowers back.
4: Yes.
5: But the Cincinnati Bengals, man, with those two dynamic receivers that Joe Burrow has to throw to, and now their defense is starting to pick up the pace. When you talk about Dexter Lawrence and some of the other additions that they made, right now I think I might lean towards Cincinnati.
4: Everyone's excited that Cincinnati has a defense. You give that offense a defense, and it's a scary team. I'm going to go with what I know on paper, and that's Lamar Jackson. That's Derrick Henry. And you mentioned a key part of that. If you keep Zay Flowers healthy, so
5: yeah.
4: Lamar Jackson has a consistent top weapon. Let's remember how he was going off in the first half of that.

0: this Rodgers McCarthy reunion.
1: And really specifically, you're asking me, is the McCarthy system outdated? I would always say, Justin, that a good run game and a good defense travels.
0: Yep.
1: And that's been a staple of the NFL, right? It's all about tackling. It's all about catching. It's all about doing the fundamentals. That shouldn't change. Like you say, it's getting the schematics of it is getting so intriguing with all these young minds out here, all these motions and all the different things, all the eligibility and all the different things that they're doing right now. I say that the NFL is the one league where it comes down to personnel. Sure. You have to have the personnel to be able to run this scheme or run that scheme. If you don't have the personnel, it don't matter what scheme you try to implement, it's not going to work. So I'll say right now, I don't think it's outdated because, again, I think running the football, keeping yourself ahead of the sticks, you know, keeping yourself in third and manageable downs, that helps you throughout the football game. Not having turnovers, tackling, fundamental tackling. These are all things that can help you win a game, and you could do that without it being all fancy or all schemed out. So, no, I'll say that they're not outdated.
0: I'm going to agree with you that it's not outdated with McCarthy and Rodgers, but what I think is outdated is the Steelers' way of operating. Mm. And I think that's what we've been seeing for a while, and this season is no different. You put yourself in situations time and time again where you are not in situations to get a better quarterback, to get a big improvement offensively. This is a very, for lack of a better term, stubborn organization, right? Mm. And now you have a Porter that gets traded because you refuse to negotiate in the season, so now you let a defensive star walk away. You're stuck with a guy like Aaron Rodgers at this point of his career. You go out and get Mike McCarthy, which is an Aaron Rodgers move because Aaron Rodgers is here. It just feels very stubborn, especially when you're in a division where you have a team like the Ravens who were operating just like the Steelers a while ago, and now they got a whole new mind in Jesse Minter and a whole new style quarterback like Lamar Jackson. The Bengals score the way they score. Yeah. The Browns are trying to change their view on the way they operate, and the Steelers are still operating like it's 2005.
1: Yeah. I'm going to throw you a curveball, all right? I know the baseball season is over with for the Tigers.
0: Sure.
1: But I want to throw you a curveball. If you said, name me your top five quarterbacks right now.
0: Right now?
1: Right now. If you could just off the top of your head, give me your top five off the way they played off these first couple of games.
0: This season specifically?
1: Yes, right now.
0: This season specifically, I think Dak's up there. I think Lamar's up there. We saw both of them in Brazil. Mm-hmm. I think those are two right off the cuff. I think Trevor Lawrence deserves to be up there.
1: Okay. What about Patrick?
0: Patrick's back.
1: And then one
0: Jared
1: more.
0: Goff is playing great.
1: Now you're my guy. Because I was waiting to hear because I think you're right, Justin. He doesn't get the respect. I kind of shifted things, but he doesn't get this respect that I think that he deserves nationally. Everybody talks about the weapons. Yeah, he does have weapons, but every other good quarterback that's been in this league, they've had good weapons too. So you can't penalize him for having that. But I'm so happy to hear that you did put him in the top five because where the season started, that. What was he, 9, 10?
0: Yeah.
1: I mean, some of the guys that were ahead of him shouldn't have been there even to start the season. He should have started off top five.
0: Well, and then Stafford hasn't been consistent.
1: Right.
0: Bo Nix hasn't been consistent. There's been multiple quarterbacks.
1: Drake May has fallen off a cliff.
0: Drake May and the Patriots are proving everybody right when you say schedule is everything.
1: Mm-hmm.
0: You lucked your way to a Super Bowl, which you may dislike the fact that I just said that because you've played and you've been there and you've done that, but I think it is fair to say that team lucked their way to the Super Bowl. Now you have
1: a schedule. They took advantage of what was put out there
0: and nothing against it. Good for them.
1: No, you're right.
0: But that's why they went and got routed out by the Seahawks, right? And that's why they have a schedule this year and they look the way they do so far. So I'm with you on that. When it comes to the weapons conversations, I'm sorry, did Tom Brady not throw the ball to Randy Moss? to Rob Gronkowski to Mike Evans and Chris Godwin in Tampa Bay?
1: I mean, they've been doing let's go back in the archives. Let's go back to Bill Walsh. Yep. When you had Jerry Rice, you had Roger Craig.

0: You had John Taylor. You had a great offensive line. You had Joe Montana throwing the ball to them. It's been weapons that Ricky Waters with Steve Young and Jerry Rice. It's been weapons throughout the past, and that's what you need. I mean, that's what you need, especially now that the offense, right, the NFL is slated more towards the offense. They want to see more scoring than defense. That's why all the rules look like they look, because they want the scoring to stay up.
1: So the Steelers is an example of timing is everything, because they make this trade a day before their game. Porter might play this weekend, by the way, because of when this trade took place. I want to jump back on the Lions angle of this before we get out of here, because I want to throw something your way and see how you feel about it. And I know we've had a lot of fun with this Lions team over the last few seasons. It's been great. We love Dan Campbell. I get it. But I will go back. After that San Francisco game, Dan Campbell said we may never be back here. For me, you look at Max Crosby, you look at Myles Garrett, there's been other minor examples, and now Porter's the latest example of opportunities the Lions had to make a splash, to fix what stopped them from making it to the Super Bowl, what stopped them from when they were a top seed and got routed out by the Commanders. This is the latest example of it. They needed to jump on something like Porter. Is that too extreme to think that way? Because it feels like Crosby, Garrett, those are crazy moves, but the teams that are making the moves are the teams that are playing in February.
0: No, we've been seeing this go on, if you think about it, just in the last couple of years. Think about it. People were clamoring about this last year, the Lions making the move, maybe bringing in a defensive end or bringing in somebody formidable, when you were talking about some of those names that you just brought up. So this has been kind of a lingering problem that's been going on. Maybe it's not a problem with your organization. And look, we'll say this, right? They know what's going on. They are in the inside working this. Me and you are on the outside looking in from the, you know what I'm saying, looking from the outside in. Sure. So we don't know all the workings that go into it. We don't know what type of deals that these guys were looking for that might have put the Lions out of it. But man, when you see something for the last 2 years and you see it's kind of been hurting us from getting to where we wanted to get at, it seemed like you would do everything you could to make sure that problem doesn't come up again. What they say, the famous verse, the about insanity, doing the same thing over and over again, you know, and you're getting the same results. Yes. So we've seen this a couple of years. We want to see something different.
1: And if I don't see a new deal for Porter from Dallas, I'm going to lose my mind about us not pulling this off.
0: Yeah. Well, no, go ahead.
1: Real quick, who do you got tonight, Steelers, Browns?
0: I'm going to say the Browns pull off the upset. I'm going to go with the Browns.
1: Is it
0: like
1: an upset,
0: them.
1: Though?
0: No, great point. I mean, that's a great point. I guess it's kind of how we perceive the Browns, how they're perceived. But that's a great point. It probably won't be an upset.
1: That game is in Cleveland. I got the Browns. And no, it is not an upset. We are back tomorrow. I am back tomorrow filling in for Anthony. Anthony is out on vacation. Toes in the sand.
0: In the sand.
1: We will get ready for a full slate of NFL football. Red Wings opener as well. And full reaction to Thursday night football coming up tomorrow. Danny Cahalan behind the glass. Appreciate you. Lions legend, Super Bowl champion, Lomas Brown. I'm Justin Valentine. Enjoy the rest of your Thursday night.
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